0: high values of this oxygen isotope ratio within the seafloor sediments, that's thought to indicate an ice age. And when you have lower values, that's supposed to indicate warmer periods. So they did this analysis of this oxygen isotope ratio within these two sediment cores from the Indian Ocean, and they analyzed these with something called spectral analysis. And when they did that, they found evidence of climate cycles of about 100,000, 42,000, and 23,000 years, which agrees pretty well with those orbital cycles that you get from this Milankovitch theory. So this was seen as being very strong evidence for the Milankovitch theory. Now, before they could do this, however, they had to assign tentative timescales to the seafloor sediment cores. Remember, they've extracted these two cores from the ocean floor in the southern Indian Ocean, and then they make these measurements. Now, it's not easy for them to do these timescales because, as a general rule, you can't use radioactive dating to date the seafloor sediments. So they had to use a backdoor approach to get this to work. So what they did do was they used radioisotope dating to measure the age of volcanic rocks that recorded the most recent flip or reversal of the Earth's magnetic field. Creation scientists agree that the Earth's magnetic field has flipped in the past, but we believe those reversals where the Earth's magnetic poles flipped or traded places, that those are associated with the Genesis flood and the aftermath of the flood. But nevertheless, they claim that these occurred many, many hundreds of thousands of years ago and even millions of years ago. Well, they assigned an age of 700,000 years to this most recent flip of the magnetic field, which they call the Brunhess-Matsuyama magnetic reversal. Well, it turns out that you have magnetic minerals in seafloor sediments, and they had a long core from the Western Pacific Ocean that showed that same reversal at a depth of 12 meters below the surface. So they transferred that age of 700,000 years to that depth of 12 meters, and then they used that age to help assign ages to the two Indian Ocean cores that were used in the pacemaker analysis. That is the background to this pacemaker paper, and in the second segment, we'll discuss some very serious problems with this paper and the implications for that.
1: Now it's time for a short break. We'll hear more from Dr. Hebert in a moment.
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1: 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Here's Dr. Hebert.
0: In the first segment, we discussed the background of a very important paper that has been celebrated by secular scientists. It recently celebrated its 40th anniversary. This paper is called The Pacemaker of the Ice Ages. And this paper seemed to confirm this particular ice age theory called the Milankovitch or astronomical ice age theory. But as we hinted at the end of that last segment, there's some very serious problems with this paper. First, the data has seemed to have changed over the years. It's hard to find the original unaltered data that they used in this paper, but you do have data from these two sediment cores from the Indian Ocean, and there's subtle differences between the data. If you look in the pacemaker paper, there's differences in the data that were shown in that paper and then later versions of the data. Most of the changes are trivial, but there are a few that are not. The second big problem is that they excluded nearly a third of all the data from the second seafloor sediment core. And other secular scientists have since politely challenged that. That really wasn't entirely fair because if you're doing a test of the Milankovitch theory, you should use all the available data. However, the biggest problem with this paper is that 25 years ago, they changed the age of this Brunhess-Matsuyama magnetic reversal, and they revised it to 780,000 years.

Now, remember, the age they used for the pacemaker paper was just 700,000 years. So that means that for 25 years, this paper has been invalid by their own reckoning. So the only question is, it's going to change the results. The only question is, will it change?

0: the results enough to really mess up and invalidate the results of the paper. It's obviously going to change it a little bit, but is it going to change it enough to call into question the results of the paper? So what I did was I redid the calculations. And the first thing I had to do was I had to reconstruct the data, because the original unaltered data, I could not find them anywhere. I've done many searches on data archives trying to find the data and could not find them. So what I had to do was I had to reconstruct the data from two figures in the pacemaker paper. And that means I had to basically obtain over 600 data points by reading them very carefully off these graphs. Then I went ahead and replicated the original results. And when I did that, I found that I was able to reproduce the results very well. And then I went back and redid the calculations after taking into account that revision to the age of the magnetic reversal. And when you do that, the net effect is that the time scales that get assigned to those cores get stretched by about 11 to 13%. And what that means is that the climate cycles also get stretched by 11 to 13%. So that means that originally results that before were in good agreement with Milankovitch expectations are no longer in agreement. Okay, they've been knocked out of alignment with the expectations of the theory. This has really sort of knocked these results out of alignment with Milankovitch expectations. You know, I tried to be charitable. I tried different age models. I did some fishing expeditions to see if I could get results that would be more favorable to the Milankovitch theory if I played around with the numbers. And as a general result, those results were not favorable to the Milankovitch theory either. Now, what's interesting is I have never been able to find a single solitary acknowledgement of this problem in the secular literature. I've done all kinds of searches, and I just can't find them. And it's possible that many of these secular scientists are not aware of the problem, although I suspect that some of them probably do know that, although I think the rank and file probably don't. Now, what's interesting is they made this revision because they were trying to get chemical wiggles and other cores to agree with the Milankovitch theory. So it's kind of ironic. They ended up invalidating their own results because they were trying to get other results in agreement with the Milankovitch theory. Now, for Christians, this is a big deal because they used the Milankovitch theory to assign ages to seafloor sediments and ice cores, and they even used it to calibrate one of their radioisotope dating methods, what they call argon-argon dating. So if the foundation for this Milankovitch theory is shaky, then that really is problematic for their dating methods. Furthermore, the Milankovitch theory is making a subtle contribution to climate change alarmism. So the fact that this paper is no longer valid is one more reason to question some of these hyped concerns about the climate change issue.
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1: Tonight, a cloudy sky, some scattered showers, clearing overnight with a low of 10. Tomorrow, it'll be mainly sunny and 19. On Monday and Tuesday, periods of rain with highs around 17. Current weather conditions and the 7-day forecast can be found anytime on the CDK Electric weather page on your Pembina Valley online app. I'm Judy Peters.
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2: Tonight, a cloudy sky, some scattered showers, clearing overnight with a low of 10. Tomorrow, it'll be mainly sunny and 19. On Monday and Tuesday, periods of rain with highs around 17. Current weather conditions and the 7-day forecast can be found anytime on the CDK Electric weather page on your Pembina Valley online app. I'm Judy Peters.
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3: Hi there, my friend. My name's Harold Giesbrecht, and on behalf of Prairie Grove Promotions and One Hope Canada, I want to welcome you to this edition of Heart of the South.

0: month of September. We've been looking at Southern Gospel concerts this month, and on this final weekend of the month, we present probably the biggest and longest-running gospel music convention of all time, the National Quartet Convention. So on this weekend's program of Heart of the South, we want to look ahead to next week, take you day by day through all the groups singing on the main stage of the National Quartet Convention. I've had the privilege of attending pretty much every year since 2002, but often the week of NQC is my favorite week of the year. And hopefully over the next 2 hours, you'll see why, as we present groups coming to sing and their most recent radio songs. The event starts Sunday of this weekend, and the night showcases 15 different artists, and we're going to sample those over the next couple of packages of Heart of the South.
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2: Package 1 and Package 2 of Heart of the South feature groups singing on Sunday of this weekend at the National Quartet Convention. Now, many of these groups will be appearing several times throughout the week, but for the sake of time, we'll just list the first time they're singing on the main stage. Well, from the state of Maine. Many of our listeners in the Maritimes probably are well familiar with the Hiss songs. They had July's number 13 song, Here It Comes, Cause for Celebration.

0: Pause for Celebration. That's music of the His Songs. And they're singing at the NQC kickoff Sunday of this weekend at the LeConte Center in Pigeon Forge, Tennessee. Karen Pekanew River will be singing a number of times throughout the week. Their song, God Gives Good Answers, reached number 6 in August. Karen Peck talked about the song.
1: Actually, Matthew was the one that came up with the idea. He had a record of an artist that he sent, and at the very beginning, they had this prelude, this incredible music prelude. And I thought, oh my goodness, we need to start our record with that. And that's even before we knew that Good Answers would be the first song on the album. Mm-hmm. So, of course, our incredible producer, Wayne Hahn, I sent him a link to that song that Matthew had sent with the album that he had sent. And I said, can we start this record with this, you know, with a prelude? And he said, oh, I've got the perfect idea. He said, you know what? The perfect song for this would be God Gives Good Answers. He said, I think I've got something here. And he came up with that.
0: Thank you, Karen. And here comes Karen Pagooch and the rest of New River.

0: God Gives Good Answers. That's music of Karen Peccany River for August. That song charted at number 6. Well, the song up next charted at number 3 for August, the Greater Vision tune, If These Walls Could Talk. Rodney Griffin had a part in writing the song.
1: We've been privileged through the years. Greater Vision has gotten to go with Dr. Charles Stanley to Israel. It's been really neat to see these places where the Lord walked and where the Bible was written. I remember we got to visit Jericho, and I remember our guide saying, "This is Jericho, and this is where the walls fell down." And he said, "You know, we still haven't found those walls. We cannot find them." And I thought, wow, that's interesting. When God brings the walls down, He does such a great job that you can't even find the remnants of them. And if these walls buried beneath the ground could talk, they could tell us about the overpowering awesomeness of God that just commanded them to fall.
0: That's Rodney Griffin, joined here by the rest of Greater Vision, a song that charted at number 3 in August.

0: If These Walls Could Talk. That's music of Greater Vision, a song that reached number 3 in August. And Greater Vision appearing many times on the main stage of the National Quartet Convention. In fact, on the Saturday Morning Showcase, happening Saturday, October 3rd, they will be premiering their brand new hymn album called Timeless, while being accompanied by the First Baptist Atlanta Choir and Orchestra. Now, that's the church that Dr. Charles F. Stanley served in as senior pastor for many, many years. Well, the Tribute Quartet, scheduled to be on NQC's main stage 4 times throughout the week, they had July's number 1 song, a song called And Then.
1: Moses

0: And then, that's music of the Tribute Quartet, number one in July, and I suspect they'll present that song a number of times throughout the week, as they sing at least four times on the NQC main stage. Who else is singing on the NQC main stage on the Sunday night NQC kickoff? We'll find out in our next package of the program. Up first, it's time for the Southern Gospel Concert Connection. Our weekly 60-second look at area concerts is next. Welcome to the Southern Gospel Concert Connection, your weekly 60-second look at Manitoba Gospel Concerts, right here on Golden West Radio. Coming up next Friday night, Curtis and Bonnie Sakach and their family in concert in Brandon. Now, if you've never caught this family in concert, they are a true blessing. They're very gifted musicians, they love the Lord, and they're very gifted at entertaining and also in children's ministry. A lot of times throughout the summer, they travel from camp to camp, serving as chapel speakers. And your chance to catch them next Friday night at 6 at the Dome Building in Brandon. I believe that's part of the Keystone Center complex, sort of on the south end of Brandon. For tickets, call 727-6161. That's 727-6161. Curtis and Bonnie Sakach and their family singing in support of the Pregnancy Support Center of Westman next Friday night at 6. And that's our look at the Southern Gospel Concert Connection. If you want more information on those concerts, the place to go is our website, heartofthesouth.ca. That's heartofthesouth.ca. Let's get back to music. The artist featured in this package of the program, all scheduled to be singing Sunday night of this weekend at the NQC kickoff. Joseph Habedank recently released a song that I think will be played a lot around Mother's Day, a song called Letter to Mom. It's on the Singing News chart at number 72 for August.
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1: Hey, bud. I just had a few minutes alone in the car, and I'm going to call and say hi. Nothing wrong. Don't need anything. Just saying hey, because I missed you, but we can talk later, just whenever it works for you. All right. Love and miss you guys. Talk to you later.
2: Letter to Mom. That's music of Joseph Habedank on the most recent Singing News chart. That song was at number 72. At number 54 in August was Danny Funderburk. Now, this former Cathedrals vocalist singing main stage on Sunday night of this weekend as well. Here he comes with the song You Can't Go That Far.

You Can't Go That Far. That's music of Dandy Funderburk, number 54 on the Singing News Chart for August. We're in the middle of a package of songs by groups singing Sunday of this weekend at the NQC kickoff at the National Quartet Convention. The Mylon Hayes family is next. Here they come with a song that I suspect will be played a lot around Easter time in years to come. It's called Garden 2.

Garden Tomb, that's music of the Mylon Hayes family. That song for August checked in at number 8. We've been featuring groups singing Sunday night of this weekend at the NQC kickoff, the opening night of the National Quartet Convention. Also in concert at the NQC kickoff, Sunday night of this weekend, day 3, the Dove Brothers, the Griffith Family,

0: The Hoppers, Jim and Melissa Brady, Lauren Talley, and a group from Latin America, Cuarteto Gilead. Those groups all singing, starting at 5:30 on Sunday night of this weekend. Well, Monday night is all quartet night, a night that features 5.5 hours of quartets, a total of 16 quartets singing on quartet night, Monday night of NQC. Our next two packages of music will feature quartets singing Monday night at quartet night of the National Quartet Convention.
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4: Tonight, a cloudy sky, some scattered showers, clearing overnight with a low of 10. Tomorrow, it'll be mainly sunny and 19. On Monday and Tuesday, periods of rain with highs around 17. Current weather conditions and the 7-day forecast can be found anytime on the CDK Electric weather page on your Pembina Valley online app. I'm Judy Peters.
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0: On Heart of the South this weekend, we are looking at the week before us, the National Quartet Convention, and Monday night from 5:30 p.m. till close to 11 p.m., it's all quartets in the all quartet night. The Mike Lefevre Quartet, scheduled to be there. They got a song that's in the top 50 currently. It's called Whatever Hallelujah.

Whatever. Hallelujah. That's music of the Lefebvre Quartet, a song that checked in at number 51 in August. And they and 15 other quartets singing Monday night of this coming week on Quartet Night. The Down East Boys scheduled to sing there as well. Here they come with their most recent radio song, Preach Jesus. This

0: Preach Jesus. That's music of the Down East Boys. In August, that song reached number 5. And the Down East Boys in the lineup for All Quartet Night, Monday night of the National Quartet Convention. Who else is singing on All Quartet Night? Well, we've got the Inspirations and the Right Road Quartet right after this.
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0: This weekend on Heart of the South, we're looking at the week ahead and giving you a taste of what's happening at the National Quartet Convention. Well, there's quartets singing throughout the week, but it's all quartets on All Quartet Night on Monday night. Well, one of the 16 quartets singing on All Quartet Night is the Right Road Quartet. Now, this is one of the newest quartets in Southern Gospel music. I talked to group leader Matt Linton a couple of years ago, and he told me how the group started.
2: Well, we started the group. Of course, we've been friends for several years, and your listeners may remember that I was a soloist before that. And so 2.5 years ago, we started Right Road Quartet. It kind of stemmed out of National Quartet Convention. 3 years ago, I had sung here on the main stage as a soloist. And it kind of sparked some conversations with some people that maybe I should start a quartet. And so we did. 6 months later, we had our first concert in Missouri, the state of Missouri. And it's been 2.5 years. And we've been full steam ahead, full time on the road. And we've been all over the country. It's been awesome.
0: That's Matt Linton, group leader with the Right Road Quartet. Their song, Just One Drop of Blood, reached the top 30 in July. Kip Barrier talked about the impact of the song.
3: The second verse says, my life was parched. My soul was dry as a desert, but I found an oasis. There's just such a message there. It's so easily relatable because I remember where I was. I remember walking those long, dusty trails, and I remember those sleepless nights, and I remember the moment that the blood was applied to my life, and I'm so thankful that it only took one drop of blood.
0: That's Kip Barrier, joined here by the rest of the Right Road Quartet.

0: Just One Drop of Blood. That's the Right Road Quartet, a song that reached number 27 in July. Well, the Inspirations Quartet, you may recall from last year, were the runaway winners at the Singing News Fan Awards, and they're scheduled to sing four times on the main stage of NQC. Starting on Monday night, they had June's number one song. It was this one, Sea of Forgetfulness.
1: My past has been buried forever, where it can no longer be found. God's memory describes it as never, when voices of guilt

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Some days I take stumbling spells, but I ask the Lord for correction, and that ocean of grace never fails. I owe him my deepest devotion. I'm washed in his blood and I'm free. His mercy and grace fills that ocean. Now my guilt.

Sea of Forgetfulness, music there of the Inspirations, and that was June's number one song, and the Inspirations are in the lineup of groups singing on Quartet Night, Monday night of the National Quartet Convention. The Kingdom Heirs are in the lineup as well. Their song, Life Hurts, God Heals, reached number 11 in August.

0: Life Hurts, God Heals. That's music of the Kingdom Heirs off their album No Better Time. That song on the Singing News charts for August was number 11. And the Kingdom Heirs and about 15 other quartets on Monday night's lineup of Quartet Night at the National Quartet Convention. They'll be joined by the Kingsmen, the Inspirationals Quartet of Texas, Gold City, the Bible Tones, and Anthem Edition. That brings us to Tuesday. Who's all singing on the main stage Tuesday night? We'll find out at the top of Hour 2 as Heart of the South continues.
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3: Tonight, a cloudy sky, some scattered showers, clearing overnight with a low of 10. Tomorrow, it'll be mainly sunny and 19. On Monday and Tuesday, periods of rain with highs around 17. Current weather conditions and the seven-day forecast can be found anytime on the CDK Electric weather page on your Pembina Valley online app. I'm Judy Peters.
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1: Welcome to Hour 2 of Heart of the South. It's our journey through the National Quartet Convention on the program this weekend. We've arrived at Tuesday. And Tuesday starts with an artist showcase at 9:30 in the morning. At 10 o'clock, it's Mornings with Michael Booth and Friends, essentially kind of a chapel program featuring the Childress family, the Lawsons, the Morrison sisters, and Phillips and Banks. That evening, on the main stage of the National Quartet Convention, the lineup includes the Wisnets. Their song, It's Only by the Blood, reached number 7 in August.
0: And

It's Only by the Blood. That's music of the Wisnitz, one of 18 groups singing on the main stage Tuesday night of the National Quartet Convention. Our theme in this part of the program appears to be the blood of Christ. We just heard a song called It's Only by the Blood, written by Rodney Griffin and Rachel McCutcheon, presented by the Wisnitz. Well, the Perrys are next with a Kyla Rowland tune called By the Blood.

By the Blood, music of the Perrys, a song that reached number 10 in August. Well, the Chuck Wagon Gang is in the Tuesday lineup as well. Here's a song that features their vocalist, Josh Garner. The song, When All I Can Cry Is Holy.

0: When All I Can Cry Is Holy, that's music of the Chuck Wagon Gang, a top 70 tune from August, and they are in the Tuesday night lineup at the National Quartet Convention as well. Tuesday night is also when the Triumphant Quartet makes their first appearance on the main stage of NQC this week. They had a song that reached number 3 in July. It's called Friend of Sinners.
1: You don't have to tell me of my failures. I'm more than well aware of my mistakes.

0: Triumphant Quartet off their album God is Listening. That song charted at number 3 in July. Now the Triumphant Quartet singing Tuesday night, Wednesday night as well on a night of hits, and then in the closing program on Saturday afternoon. Joining Triumphant and the Chuck Wagon Gang on the main stage Tuesday night, Endless Highway, Jeff and Sherry Easter, Jeff Tolbert and Primitive Road, and Sound Street. That brings us to Wednesday. Who's all singing on the main stage of NQC on Wednesday night? Well, Brian Free and Assurance and Legacy 5 for starters, they're going to sing for us right after this.
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0: Welcome back to our look at group singing at the National Quartet Convention. And we've arrived at Wednesday. The day starts with an artist showcase at 9:30 in the morning. Mornings with Michael Booth and Friends follows at 10, and the special guests in that program are the Craggins, Deborah Perry and Jaden's Call. Now that would be Libby Perry Stuffel's sister and her group, Leah Pittis, and Mercy's Well. The evening program features 14 groups in a program called A Night of Hits. And in the lineup is Brian Free and Assurance. Brian talked about the top 5 tune, Behind My Praise.
2: Yeah, our newest single, Behind My Praise, off of our newest project, Grateful for the Gospel, is one of those songs where it just, we as Christians need to realize each and every day of our life how blessed we are. And we have so much to be thankful for. And the things we go through in life sometimes are unexplainable. We don't understand them. We shake our head a lot and we wonder why we're going through this or why we're going through that. But God always brings us through as long as we trust in Him, look to Him, have faith in Him. And when we do that and we go through these things in life and we grow, we learn how to praise Him and be thankful.
0: That's Brian Free, joined here by the rest of the group Assurance.

Behind My Praise, that's music of Brian Free and Assurance, a song that reached number 5 in April. Legacy 5 is back on the main stage of the National Quartet Convention. They were part of a compilation of groups that recorded some newly discovered hymns and songs written years ago by Fanny Crosby. And the song they recorded is this one, I Know the Sweet Voice of the Shepherd. I know.

I know the sweet voice of the shepherd. That's music of Legacy 5. In August, that song reached number 21. Number 19 in the month of August went to Phil Cross and Poet Voices and other groups singing Wednesday night of NQC. Here it comes. It's called Now I'm On My Way.

0: I'm On My Way. That's music of Phil Cross and Poet Voices, a song that reached the top 20 in August. And they and the other groups we featured will be singing Wednesday night of NQC on A Night of Hits, joined by Karen Peckinew River, The Inspirations, The Hoppers, Greater Vision, Gold City, The Rogers Family, The Kingsmen, The Mark Trammell Quartet, and The Tribute Quartet. That brings us to Thursday. And Thursday is always a very full day at NQC. We'll tell you what's all happening and feature some of the groups singing on the main stage this coming Thursday as Heart of the South continues.
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2: Tonight, a cloudy sky, some scattered showers, clearing overnight with a low of 10. Tomorrow, it'll be mainly sunny and 19. On Monday and Tuesday, periods of rain with highs around 17. Current weather conditions and the 7-day forecast can be found anytime on the CDK Electric weather page on your Pembina Valley online app. I'm Judy Peters.
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0: Welcome back to our look at the National Quartet Convention, happening this coming week in Pigeon Forge, Tennessee. 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And then it's time for the Afternoon Showcase. The Noon Showcase features Dr. Robert Jeffress from First Baptist Dallas, as well as the Mylon Hayes Family. And that's followed by an afternoon with the Collingsworth Family. Certainly a highlight of NQC. Here they come with their top 20 tune, We'll Understand It Better By and By.

0: We'll understand it better by and by in Heaven's Jubilee. That's music of the Collingsworth family, a song that reached number 12 back in May. And your chance to catch the Collingsworth family is Thursday afternoon of the National Quartet Convention. They're presenting an afternoon with the Collingsworth family. That evening, 16 artists take the main stage of NQC, and among those is Jonathan Wilburn. He'll actually be main stage on Tuesday as well. His song Grace Is Sufficient reached number 8 in July. Jonathan talked about a special guest that's featured in the song.
1: Larry, Steve, and Rudy, they did the backup vocals on this, and if I'm not mistaken, Ben, you just sent that to them, and they pretty much produced the backup vocals.
2: Yes, I played it for them at the Opry.
1: Mm-hmm. Well, and you FaceTimed me.
2: Yep, I played it for Larry, and I said, because I kind of run everything through him, and he sat there and wept. He said, wow. Man, what a song. He said, I said, well, I'm playing this. This sounds like a Gatlin Brothers type song. I said, would you guys be willing and interested in doing backgrounds on this song? He goes, sign me up. When can we do it? So within a couple weeks, I was on the road and I was gone. And so I sent it to their producer or their guy who runs their studio. And it came back to me and it was really close to what it is. So it's great.
0: That's Ben Isaacs chatting with Jonathan Wilburn. And Jonathan's song, Grace Is Sufficient, reached the top 10 in July.

Crisis Efficient. That's Jonathan Wilburn. A song that for July checked in at number 8. And he's scheduled to sing on Tuesday night and Thursday night. Some of the other main stage artists on Thursday night include the Apostolic Boys, Ryan Free and Assurance, the Dixie Echoes, the Down East Boys, the Guardians, the Inspirations, Jeff and Sherry Easter, the Kingdom Heirs, the Kramers, Legacy Five, the Lefebvre Quartet, the Lesters, the Perrys, the Second Half Quartet, and the Troy Burns Family. That brings us to Friday. And Friday starts off with the Artist Showcase at 9:30 and Mornings with Michael Booth and Friends at 10.

0: Showcase follows at noon with a message by Dr. David Jeremiah, heard on many of these stations on his program Turning Points. That's followed by a musical concert with Jason Crabb with family and friends. That evening, the Williamsons are on the main stage, joined by the Chuckwagon Gang, the Down East Boys, Endless Highway, Gold City, Greater Vision, Jason Crabb, Jeff Tolbert and Primitive Road, Jim and Melissa Brady, Joseph Habedank, Karen Peckinew River, the Mark Trammell Quartet, the Mylon Hayes Family, and the Tribute Quartet, in a program called Prime Time Live. Well, the week wraps up next Saturday. And what's all happening next Saturday? We'll take a look at that right after this.
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0: Our journey through next week at the National Quartet Convention has arrived at Saturday. And the day starts early with a message by C.T. Townsend at 9 a.m., followed by Greater Vision premiering their new hymn album, Timeless, while being accompanied by the First Baptist Atlanta Choir and Orchestra. And that morning showcase runs from 9 till 11. At 12:45, the final program of the week kicks off, featuring Anthem Edition, the Dove Brothers, Gold City, Greater Vision, the Guardians, the Hoppers, the Inspirations, Jim and Melissa Brady, the Littles, Phil Cross and Poet Voices, Triumphant, and the Wisnets. Also in that Saturday afternoon lineup is Janet Paschal. Here she comes with a top 30 tune, In the Fire.

0: In the Fire, that's music of Janet Paschal, a song that reached number 29 in August. She's in the lineup next Saturday afternoon, the final session of the National Quartet Convention. Well, Scotty Inman is in that afternoon lineup as well. Now, Scotty's been singing solo for about the last 4 or 5 years after leaving the Triumphant Quartet. He talked about the perks of singing as a soloist.
1: That's one of the perks of doing what I'm doing these days. You know, anytime you're in a group, first of all, I was with Triumphant for 22 years. Yeah. It was like

0: greatest time ever. And we made some great music there and had some great times, but you're always juggling, you know, different opinions and strengths, weaknesses, whatever, along the way of in the music. But to be able to go in and do albums where you go, okay, I'm writing towards something that I'm really wanting to say, or I'm looking for songs that this is what I need for my live performances, it's really fulfilling. So far, everything that I've been a part of as a solo artist, I don't have to make excuses for and go, well, you know, I didn't really want to do this, or I really didn't want to do it. I just go, man, here's my music. I'm really excited about it, and I hope that you are.
1: That's Scotty Inman. Here he comes with a song that reached number 23 in August, Broken Man Can.

Broken Man Can. That's music of Scotty Inman, a top 30 tune from August. And 3 weekends from now, we'll actually be featuring Scotty Inman and giving away tickets for your chance to see Scotty and Gold City in Saskatoon, Edmonton, and Calgary, right at the end of October and beginning of November. That wraps up our look at groups singing on the main stage of the National Quartet Convention. Now, it appears this is one of those years where there aren't any Canadian groups on the main stage. It's been a few years since we have had a Canadian group sing main stage. But the Torchmen are planning to be present all week. Their booth is prominently placed in the exhibit hall. Now, while you and I know where they'll be this coming week, this song says, "I don't know where I'd be."

I don't know where I'd be if the one who could save had never saved me. That's music of the Torchman Quartet. Time for one more song. This is from their Moving Up project and the song Live for God.

Live for God. That's music of the Torchman Quartet, a group scheduled to be at the National Quartet Convention, but not singing main stage this year. I believe the Chapel Airs are planning to be in attendance as well, and often the Proverbs that we play on Heart of the South from time to time are scheduled to be at NQC in attendance as well. The National Quartet Convention, starting Sunday of this weekend, running through next Saturday evening. If you want more information on the National Quartet Convention, just drop me a note or visit their website, natqc.com, natqc.com for National Quartet Convention. Now, next weekend on Heart of the South, we're going to feature a group that will be singing main stage of the National Quartet Convention, but they're also coming to sing in Minnesota in October. I'm talking about the Kingsmen Quartet, a legendary quartet that's been around for many decades, based out of Asheville, North Carolina, have certainly made an impact in the Southern gospel world. And on the program next weekend, we're going to be playing all their top tunes. I believe they have 16 number one songs. They're all coming our way next weekend, as well as the other tunes that the Kingsmen have taken to the top 10. So the Kingsmen special on Heart of the South a week from now. That wraps up all of Heart of the South. Thanks so much for listening. Thanks for telling your friends about the program as well. Heart of the South is made possible by the support of individuals and churches through One Hope Canada, produced in the studios of Prairie Grove Promotions. Have a great week. Let's gather around the radio 7 days from now. God bless.

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1: Access to news anytime by downloading the Pembina Valley online app. I'm Parker Schmidt with your local news update. More churches and residents could have a hand in the future of Altona's community meal as organizers move toward broader community leadership. The gathering has been led primarily by Altona Burgtaller Mennonite Church in partnership with the Community Exchange for the last 4 years. Now, organizers say wider ownership is needed to make the meal stable and sustainable. Pastor Mark Teason-Dick.
2: We really value community meal. We want to see it continue, but we also recognize that in order for it to be vibrant and sustainable in the long term, it couldn't just be our church. We need to release it to the community, invite more people on board to participate, which was the original hope and vision in the first place.
1: For now, the meal has been paused for the rest of the year as those plans come together. It's expected to return in early 2027. Regional Connections Executive Director Steve Reynolds says Canada's immigration system is constantly changing, but national policies don't always reflect what's happening in rural communities.
3: So what's difficult or challenging, and especially we see in a rural community and smaller community, again, is like the planning and policies are at the national level, and they may or may not reflect what's happening at the local level for us. So we end up with people being impacted.
1: Read the full feature on the state of immigration, according to local immigration advocates, on Pembina Valley Online or the Pembina Valley Online app. Poultry producers are being encouraged to step up biosecurity protocols as we see more cases of avian influenza. A number of reported cases have been confirmed in Manitoba since mid-September. The detections highlight the ongoing risk posed by the HPAI virus as migratory bird activity continues, with the disease being detected in wild birds and domestic flocks in states immediately south of the U.S. The province says the risk is considered extreme through the fall migration. Anyone who comes across a dead bird is encouraged not to touch it and report it to the province for the CFIA immediately. News on the go, download our Pembina Valley online app.
0: CFAM weather for Pembina Valley Online. 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
4: Tonight, a cloudy sky, some scattered showers, clearing overnight with a low of 10. Tomorrow, it'll be mainly sunny and 19. On Monday and Tuesday, periods of rain with highs around 17. Current weather conditions and the 7-day forecast can be found anytime on the CDK Electric weather page on your Pembina Valley online app. I'm Judy Peters.
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1: Tonight, a cloudy sky, some scattered showers, clearing overnight with a low of 10. Tomorrow, it'll be mainly sunny and 19. On Monday and Tuesday, periods of rain with highs around 17. Current weather conditions and the 7-day forecast can be found anytime on the CDK Electric weather page on your Pembina Valley online app. I'm Judy Peters.

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1: Get the news you need when you need it by downloading the Pembina Valley online app. I'm Parker Schmidt. Here's what's making local news this hour. Sharon Duick uses her personal land acknowledgement when she brings groups of people together through her work with Child and Family Services. She says the words have taken on particular importance when she's speaking to groups that include Indigenous mothers.
2: In my role with Child Family Services, I often run classes and groups for the families that we work with. And so oftentimes there are mothers who are Indigenous in our group. And so I think it's so important for them to hear, too, that myself as a white person, privileged white person, I might add, recognizes and acknowledges the harm done to their ancestors and how it impacts them.
1: Duick says the acknowledgement can be an emotional moment for everyone in the room, including herself. She says acknowledging the harm experienced by Indigenous families also means being willing to apologize and recognize the impact that harm continues to have. Organizers of Altona's free community meal hope a pause in the monthly event will lead to it being stronger and more sustainable. The gathering has been led primarily by Altona Burgdaler Mennonite Church in partnership with the Community Exchange for the last 4 years. It has been paused for the remainder of the year as coordinators work to expand toward broader community leadership and planning.

0: beginning. The Community Exchange's Paul Peters says they also hope to increase who attends the meal.
1: We've come to see incredible benefit around sitting around a table with food. Something happens. And so we have our Thursday lunches that happen, but many folks who work don't have an opportunity to access something like that. And so the Saturday community meal has a very different group. Some of our folks who show up on a Thursday would also show up on a Saturday. But from our perspective, we see this as it can increase maybe the pockets of our community that are sitting at a table together and continuing to see each other as neighbor, as fellow community members. So that's exciting, I think, from just a community piece.
0: The meal is expected to return in early 2027. Regional Connections Executive Director Steve Reynolds says policies making it more difficult for people to present themselves at the border could create new safety risks. He said the conditions in the United States with ICE and people being deported, and also current Canadian policies, have actually made it difficult for people to present themselves at the border.
2: And so one of the concerns of those policies is people choosing instead to kind of like stay underground and use human smugglers to cross the border irregularly. So same, I mean, we hear stories about it, but whereas in the past, when policies were different, for example, somebody would cross the border and then call RCMP and get picked up by RCMP and or contact, you'd knock on a door, or go to a community center, or contact a local community agency and start that process.
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4: Tonight, a cloudy sky, some scattered showers, clearing overnight with a low of 10. Tomorrow, it'll be mainly sunny and 19. On Monday and Tuesday, periods of rain with highs around 17. Current weather conditions and the 7-day forecast can be found anytime on the CDK Electric weather page on your Pembina Valley Online app. I'm Judy Peters.

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1: I'm Parker Schmidt with your local news, streaming now through the Pembina Valley online app. Regional Connections Executive Director Steve Reynolds says debates about Canada's immigration system need more local context. Reynolds said many employers in southern Manitoba want to keep experienced foreign workers who have become part of their communities.
2: Yeah, and hearing from employers who have great work permit employees that they hired in the past that they'd love to have working there and that usually would become permanent residents and would become long-term members of the community and often Canadian citizens, and like so often in the past, that's how so many people and families have come to Canada and become a part of Canada. And now all of a sudden, some of those pathways are cut off.
1: Read the full feature on Canada's immigration system on the Pembina Valley Online app or website. A Morton youth leader is being recognized at the provincial level. Akila Daibo has received the Rural Youth Bridge Builder Manitoba Mosaic Award. She says the honor validates her work supporting newcomer youth across rural Manitoba.
3: It's truly just, a validation of everything I've done, since my arrival to Canada. It really felt humbling, to be honest, and being there and being celebrated amongst other outstanding Manitobas in a place I call home, it truly felt special, bringing it home to Morton as well. It's truly humbling, and also a validation that the work we do is, enriching our province.
1: Read more on Pembina Valley Online or the Pembina Valley Online app. Nathan Fair's kids are both back in school, with his daughter now in grade 5 and his younger son Avery starting kindergarten. Fair says the new school year has already brought some funny moments at home, particularly when it comes to finding out what Avery actually did during his day.
4: His sister keeps asking, what did you learn today? And he doesn't really have an answer because, it's kindergarten. What did you do today is a better question, because first day it's like he comes home, he's all jazzed. How was kindergarten? I built a Lego helicopter truck. It's about being in community and stuff, right? And learning to do school together and that.
1: Fair says Avery has also made some big strides socially since his days in daycare. He says his son used to be much more cautious in new situations, but has really opened up over the last few years. News on the go, download our Pembina Valley online app.
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6: A few clouds and 10 degrees. Later today, mainly sunny with a high of 19. Showers for Monday, 17 degrees. And then on Tuesday, periods of rain with a high of 18. Current weather conditions and the 7-day forecast can be found anytime on the CDK Electric weather page on your Pembina Valley online app. I'm Judy Peters.
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7: In the Manitoba Junior Hockey League, the Verdun Oil Capitals defeated Steinbach 7-5, Dauphin upended Swan Valley 3-2, and Northern Manitoba beat up on the Winnipeg Monarchs 5-2. In the Manitoba U18 AAA Hockey League, Pembina Valley lost to Yellowhead 6-3. In the Manitoba U18 AAA Female Hockey League, Pembina Valley lost to Westman 4-0. In the AHL preseason, Manitoba defeated Iowa 4-1, while in Major League Baseball, in the second last game of their season, the Blue Jays dropped a 5-1 decision to Cincinnati. I'm Dave Anthony.

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1: A few clouds and 10 degrees. Later today, mainly sunny with a high of 19. Showers for Monday, 17 degrees. And then on Tuesday, periods of rain with a high of 18. Current weather conditions and the 7-day forecast can be found anytime on the CDK Electric weather page on your Pembina Valley online app. I'm Judy Peters.

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1: Access your news anytime by downloading the Pamina Valley online app. I'm Parker Schmidt with your local news update. Community Roots is a new program at Central Station Community Center that is designed to be led by seniors while opening the door for people of all ages to take part. Suzanne Entz is coordinating the program, which came together after Central Station asked seniors what they wanted to see.
2: We got a group of seniors together and they came up with ideas just to sort of get them involved and, you know, exposed to new situations. We have started. We've got our first one out of the gates is our cooking class. And that is for people who maybe find themselves alone for the first time and aren't really sure on the whole cooking piece.
1: The program includes seven different areas, including cooking, storytelling, technology, transportation, medical advocacy, and intergenerational skill building. One of the first intergenerational projects will have a senior teaching crocheting at the high school. The goal is to create opportunities for people to share skills and learn from one another. Volunteer Manitoba held a community volunteer fair Thursday night, and hundreds of Carmen Collegiate students had a chance to learn more about many of the organizations that provide a wide variety of essential services in the area. Administrative Assistant Ida Mohamedian spoke about the students.
3: Yes, it's been great. We've been here since morning. We've met more than 300 students. We've talked to many youth, and they seem very excited.
1: For photos and more from the fair, read the full feature on Pembina Valley Online or the Pembina Valley Online app. Regional Connections Executive Director Steve Reynolds says Canada's immigration system is constantly changing, but national policies don't always reflect what's happening in rural communities.
4: So what's difficult or challenging, and especially we see in a rural community and smaller community, again, is like the planning and policies are at the national level, and they may or may not reflect what's happening at the local level for us. We end up with people being impacted.
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5: Your weather details now for CFAM Radio 950. Mainly sunny today and windy, a high of 18. A few clouds this evening with overnight fog patches and a low of 6. Tomorrow we'll have some rain with a high of 13. It'll be cloudy on Tuesday, 20 degrees, Wednesday, sunshine, and 21. Current weather conditions can be found anytime on the CDK Electric weather page on your Pembina Valley online app. I'm Judy Peters.
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6: In the Manitoba Junior Hockey League, the Verdun Oil Capitals defeated Steinbach 7-5, Dauphin upended Swan Valley 3-2, and Northern Manitoba beat up on the Winnipeg Monarchs 5-2. In the Manitoba U18 AAA Hockey League, Pembina Valley lost to Yellowhead 6-3. In the Manitoba U18 AAA Female Hockey League, Pembina Valley lost to Westman 4-0. In the AHL preseason, Manitoba defeated Iowa 4-1, while in Major League Baseball, in the second last game of their season, the Blue Jays dropped a 5-1 decision to Cincinnati. I'm Dave Anthony.
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1: Your weather details now for CFAM Radio 950. Mainly sunny today and windy, a high of 18. A few clouds this evening with overnight fog patches and a low of 6. Tomorrow we'll have some rain with a high of 13. It'll be cloudy on Tuesday, 20 degrees, Wednesday sunshine and 21. Current weather conditions can be found anytime on the CDK Electric weather page on your Pembina Valley online app. I'm Judy Peters.

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1: Your weather details now for CFAM Radio 950. Mainly sunny today and windy, a high of 18. A few clouds this evening with overnight fog patches and a low of 6. Tomorrow we'll have some rain with a high of 13. It'll be cloudy on Tuesday, 20 degrees, Wednesday sunshine and 21. Current weather conditions can be found anytime on the CDK Electric weather page on your Pembina Valley online app. I'm Judy Peters.

0: Welcome to Canada's National Bible Hour, a ministry of Mission Go. I'm Brian Albrecht, the President Emeritus and Director of Canada's National Bible Hour. We are thrilled to have you with us today as we embark on a journey to reach the world for Jesus Christ.
1: Today our text is taken from the Old Testament, from Isaiah chapter 53, verse 10, which says, "Yet it pleased the Lord to bruise him. He has put him to grief. When you make his soul an offering for sin, he shall see his seed, he shall prolong his days, and the pleasure of the Lord shall prosper in his hand." Here we have an account from the Old Testament where God the Father was pleased to bruise his only begotten Son, the Lord Jesus Christ. He was pleased to bruise Jesus because man had been separated from God. Man had sinned and come short of the glory of God, and because of that, it was God who had to act. It was God who had to make a way of salvation. And so God so loved the world that he gave his only begotten Son, and the Lord Jesus lived a sinless life. And he went to the cross, and God the Father bruised him. The wrath that God the Father has towards you, towards all your sins, your waywardness, your wrong thoughts, your perversions, all those sins were put on Jesus Christ. He was bruised for your iniquity, and he took your place on the cross of Calvary. And he bore your sins in his own body. So Jesus was put to grief and took our hell. And he died and rose again on the third day. He's alive, and you can have a new life in Christ. You can believe on the Lord Jesus Christ and you will be saved. You can walk with him. You can sense his presence. He will help you. He's promised never to leave you or forsake you. He will meet your needs and he will bless your life.

0: Good day, thank you for joining our Moments from the Mission Field, with interviews and stories about how the Lord's work is reaching out globally through the agency of Mission Go.
1: If you, your friends from church, or family members are interested in more information about short-term or career ministry opportunities, or seeking someone to come to your church, or a group to speak about international missions, please call 866-483-5787 in Canada or 888-900-5048 in the United States or on the web visit www.missiongo.org so we can share more information.
2: Welcome to our mission moment here at Canada's National Bible Hour. I am Reverend Dennis Campbell, President of Mission Go. Today we have an update from our missionary to Costa Rica. Daniel says, as I was talking with a friend about discipleships, I mentioned one of them by name, and he said, "Really, are you investing in him? How long ago?" So I said that at least 5 months now. This friend said, "We have been talking about him at home and how he has changed in the last few months. You must be doing something good." Friends, I am an unworthy servant of the living God. It is His Holy Spirit who works in each one of us, but how beautiful is listening that others are seeing the fruit in those I walk with. We just begin a journey to heal what needs to be healed and allow our good Heavenly Father to work in us to be more like Jesus. And as men roll up our sleeves and be the Mission Go is partnering with the local church, Catchy, and I am thankful for this alliance, because now the local pastor feels that support beyond the local church. There is someone else supporting us here in Costa Rica, building the church. Seeing the men laughing, smiling, sharing their thoughts among other men without fear to be judged, seeing them feeling identified with others in the same room makes me feel truly honored to be a local missionary serving the local church alongside Mission Go, knowing that we are impacting lives by sharing God's word. We are making disciples of Jesus Christ. Romans 1:16 is my life's verse because I refuse to be ashamed of the wonderful message of God's liberating power unleashed in us through Christ. For I am thrilled to preach that everyone who believes is saved. We are so thankful for F. Daniel's commitment to our Lord in Costa Rica. This has been a mission moment from Costa Rica on Canada's National Bible Hour. We are offering a booklet to clear one's head of wrong thinking and fill with the truth of God's Word, titled Putting Off Life Dominating Sins. Susan J. Heck, through her book, counsels with the bottom line biblical information. Susan is a certified counselor with the Association of Certified Biblical Counselors. She is also the author of the With the Master Bible Study series for ladies, as well as A Call to Discipleship, Putting Off Life-Dominating Sins. Susan's teaching ministry is an outgrowth of her memorization work on the Bible. She has memorized the entire New Testament and is now journeying her way through more of the Old Testament. To God be the glory. To order your copy, write to Canada's National Bible Hour, Box 1210, St. Catharines, Ontario, L2R7A7, or in the U.S. Box 2010, Buffalo, New York, 13,231.

One day he went into the corner grocery store and asked the owner, who knew him well, if he could use his telephone for just a few moments. The owner gladly replied that he could, then listened to a bit of the conversation that was going on. It went something like this. The boy dialed the number and said, "Hello, is this Mrs. Smith? I understand you're looking for someone to do the lawn work and some work around your house." "Oh, you already have someone." "But is he doing a good job?" "Oh, he is." "You're sure you're satisfied with his work?" "You are." "So you're not interested in getting somebody else to take that job?" "You're not." "Well, thank you very much, Mrs. Smith. Goodbye." He hung up, and the owner of the corner store said, "Jimmy, I'm so sorry you didn't get that job." Jimmy said, "Oh, don't worry about that. I already have that job. I was just checking up on myself." That's a good thing to do, my friend. Check up on your character. The Bible speaks about being a fruitful Christian. It speaks about it in a lot of places. In other words, the character and godly characteristics that should characterize everyone who professes to be a born-again Christian in relationship to Jesus Christ. It's interesting in Acts chapter 11, verse 26, that the disciples were called Christians first in Antioch. When you read the whole story, you read there were a great number of people who had turned to Christ in that area through the preaching of the gospel, and when Barnabas saw this, he was so glad, he sent for the Apostle Paul, and they assembled for a whole year and taught the people. And as the outsiders looked at these people who were so centered in Jesus Christ, they talked about him, they loved him, they lived for him, they looked forward to seeing him, to being with Jesus Christ. Everything about their life was Christ-like. They were followers of Jesus Christ. So they were disciples, of course, and now they were nicknamed or called that name that has stuck with us through the years. They were called Christians first in Antioch. They were disciples who were called Christians. Why? Because they had godly characteristics, Christ-like characteristics. There are a lot of places in the Bible we can turn to look for fruitfulness or godly characteristics. But today I want you to listen, or turn if you can, to 2 Peter chapter 1 in the New Testament. Beginning at verse 5, it says here, "We are to give all diligence to add to our faith virtue, to virtue knowledge, to knowledge self-control, to self-control patience, and to patience godliness, and to godliness brotherly kindness, and to brotherly kindness love. For if these things be in you and abound, they make you that you shall neither be barren nor unfruitful in the knowledge of our Lord Jesus Christ. But he that lacks these things is blind, cannot see afar off, and has forgotten that he was purged from his old sins." The Bible says here, "Wherefore, rather, brethren, give diligence to make your calling and election sure. For if you do these things, you shall never fall, and for so an entrance shall be ministered unto you abundantly into the kingdom, the everlasting kingdom of our Lord and Savior Jesus Christ." Now, Peter wrote this, 2 Peter chapter 1, to believers, those who had, according to God's divine power, verse 3, been given all things that pertain to life and godliness. God has given us everything we need to live the Christian life through the knowledge of him who has called us to glory and virtue. And then he has also given us exceeding great and precious promises in verse 4 of 2 Peter 1, that by these we might be partakers of the divine nature, having escaped the corruption that's in the world through lust. And therefore, we are to give all diligence to add to this wonderful foundation in Christ the seven virtues that are listed here. It's interesting to note that the key is in verse 8. If these things be in you and abound, that is, these seven virtues, these characteristics, they will make you that you will neither be barren nor unfruitful in the knowledge of our Lord Jesus Christ, and you will have, verse 11, an abundant life, which will mean you will also have an abundant entrance someday into heaven and hear the Lord say, "Well done, thou good and faithful servant." Don't you want that? It should be the burning desire of every Christian to become fruitful, not barren or unproductive, but fruitful. The Lord's desire for each of us is that we should be fruitful. It's interesting when you read John 15 that Jesus spoke so much about fruit. He spoke four degrees
about fruit bearing. He spoke of those in verse 2 that bear no fruit, and then those in verse 2, that's in John 15 now, that bear fruit, and then again in verse 2, bear more fruit, and then in verse 4, that bear much fruit, and then in verse 16, that your fruit may remain, or that it may be fresh and appetizing. It's only as we bear fruit that the Lord is glorified. And the question is this: how can we bear much fruit? How can we become fruitful Christians? How can we have fruit remain or literally be fresh and appetizing all the time so that people want a taste of it and see that the Lord is good when they see the fruits of his life and his blessing in our lives? Now notice it's only when we bear fruit that God is glorified. So getting back again now to 2 Peter chapter 1, and the question, how can we bear much fruit and become fruitful Christians? In verse 5 and again in verse 10, it tells us that we are to add and to do it with all diligence. These seven virtues or characteristics. That means not occasionally when we feel like it and so on, but with all diligence. That means with all possible zeal and effort and speed. That means that once you become saved, you don't just sit back and do nothing. You make every effort to allow the Lord to do what he has already accomplished and made available to you by the indwelling Holy Spirit to live a godly Christian life that will count for him and for all eternity. God has done his part in giving to you the gift of faith, bringing you to a knowledge of himself, making you a partaker of his very nature. These are all in 2 Peter chapter 1. And now, he says, we must do our part. If we will do it, we'll become fruitful Christians. Well, what must we do? Well, verses 5, 6, and 7 tell us in 2 Peter 1. Exercise our faith by adding these seven virtues or graces. God has imparted to us the gift of faith, and upon this foundation, by the exercise of this gift, we must add these things. Add to your faith, the first one is virtue. Add to your faith with all diligence virtue. That means moral excellence or good character. It's a goodness of life. It's a manly goodness, a quality that is masculine, vigorous, and strong. It's something that's very greatly needed today, where men and women are strong in the Lord and in the power of his might, exhibiting a moral excellence and good character in a day where there is little or nothing of it in the world. Oh, how they are needed today. So that's the first one. We add to our faith virtue. And then secondly, we add knowledge. This means wisdom in a sense of knowing how to act as a Christian in all the various relationships and duties of life. If we need counsel, there are some friends to whom we can gladly go and seek such counsel, and we do go to them now and then because certain ones have knowledge and wisdom of the Scriptures. They know what to do and how to act. They have spiritual intelligence. But we don't just have to go to a person to get such knowledge and wisdom. God promises us again and again that if we lack wisdom, we can ask of him and he will give it to us. He says in Psalm 32:8, he says, I will instruct thee and teach thee in the way which thou shalt go. I will guide thee with my eye. When you become a Christian, the Holy Spirit comes to dwell within you, and God gives you the Scriptures, the Bible, that the Holy Spirit interprets and teaches and gives you knowledge so you know how to please the Lord. A well-used Bible belongs to a Christian who knows and is growing in knowledge of the Lord. Now, the third thing we add is temperance, verse 6, 2 Peter 1. We are to add to our faith virtue, knowledge, and now temperance. That means self-control or self-mastering. We are to keep our eyes to this virtue. It means that all our appetites, all our desires, will be under the mastery and control of the Lord himself. Not only our appetites and desires, but our judgments, our tastes, our speech, and everything else. That's what it means to be filled with the Holy Spirit, under the control and master of the Holy Spirit. As the Bible says in Romans 12, verse 1, I beseech you, therefore, by the mercies of God, present your body a living sacrifice, holy, acceptable unto God, which is your reasonable service. And be not conformed to this world, but be transformed by the renewing of your mind, that you may prove what is that good and acceptable and perfect will of God.

The fourth virtue is patience, verse 6. This means steadfastness. It's meant to convey the idea of endurance. The Christian pilgrimage is not a short dash. It's a long, long, arduous journey. It's a hard one as we travel to glory. There are many pitfalls and temptations, satanic opposition, the world against us, and all these other things. We are to endure hardness as good soldiers of Jesus Christ. We will receive persecution. We as men and women of God should have this patience or steadfastness or endurance to run with patience and to run with endurance to win the race of life according to Hebrews chapter 12. The fifth virtue is godliness. That's obvious. But this is the old-fashioned word we used to use and know as piety. But we are to be characterized by a sanctity of life, a godlikeness, a seriousness of the things of God, and a compassion of God for others. Not that we never laugh or have fun or enjoy good, clean stories and so on, but we're to be serious about things in general. In a day when there is trouble on every hand, Christlikeness is so needed, and that's what it means. What would Jesus like? That's what we're to be like. That's what godliness is. It's being what Jesus was like. He said, if you've seen me, you've seen the Father. Paul had this desire relating to what Christ is like when he said in Philippians 1, according to my earnest expectation and my hope, that enough for to me to

5 verse 1 of 1 John tells us that love is the characteristic that proves that we are God's children. If we love him, we will love those who are also born of him and part of his family. How important this is. Is there anyone you're not in fellowship with? Make it right today. The seventh of these great characteristics is charity, and that means love. And it's the great characteristic of every Christian. This is how we know what love is and how love is expressed, if we let Jesus live through us. 1 Corinthians chapter 13 shows us that love, or charity, which is the word for love, means not only love for the people of God, but love for all people. Well, there are seven graces: virtue, knowledge, self-control, patience, godliness, brotherly kindness, love, all built on the wonderful foundation grace of faith. Now notice the result of adding these with all diligence to your life. What's the result? First of all, we'll no longer be barren or unproductive in our knowledge of the Lord Jesus. Secondly, we'll no longer be blind, but spiritually enlightened. Thirdly, we'll no longer be forgetful of all the Lord has done for us, but constantly filled with gratitude to him for his grace on such unworldly people as us. Verse 10 tells us we'll no longer stumble and come to grief spiritually, but we'll be strong in the power of his might. And then in verse 11, this is exciting, there will be an abundant entrance open to us in heaven someday. Somebody has paraphrased this wonderful portion in 2 Peter chapter 1 this way: add to your faith the virtue of Joseph, and to the virtue of Joseph the knowledge of Solomon, and to the knowledge of Solomon the patience of Job, and to the patience of Job the godliness of Daniel, and to the godliness of Daniel the brotherly kindness of Jonathan, and to the brotherly kindness of Jonathan the love of John. It is far more important to rather let the virtues of the Lord Jesus Christ himself shine through your life. Let Jesus shine through today so that you and I can be genuinely called, as they were in the early church, not just disciples of Jesus, but Christians, Christ ones, true followers of Christ. Start that fruitful life today. Read the scriptures and be diligent to add to your faith these wonderful characteristics. God will bless you and use you for his glory.

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Hear the words of our Lord Jesus from the Gospel of Matthew, chapter 11, verses 28 and 29. Come to me, all you who labor and are heavy laden, and I will give you rest. 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Until next time, may the Lord bless you and keep you. May his face shine upon you and give you peace, and may you find your rest in him. 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

0: Your weather details now for CFAM Radio 950. Mainly sunny today and windy, a high of 18. A few clouds this evening with overnight fog patches and a low of 6. Tomorrow we'll have some rain with a high of 13. It'll be cloudy on Tuesday, 20 degrees, Wednesday sunshine and 21. Current weather conditions can be found anytime on the CDK Electric weather page on your Pembina Valley online app. I'm Judy Peters.
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Welcome to Sunday at CMU. I'm your host, Nicolene Clausen-Weeb. 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I invite you to pray with me. 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It renews our minds and our souls. Help us show love and compassion to our neighbors. Remind us to stand with joy, peace, and kindness, and with you, God, as our hands. In Jesus' name, amen.

0: This month on Sunday at CMU, we have been broadcasting student reflections from With Gratitude, a CMU event that takes place every April, where graduating students share about their journeys through CMU and express what their studies have meant to them. Today, we're hearing from Asher Workington, who graduated in 2026 with a Bachelor of Science.
1: Hi, I'm Asher Workington, and I'm graduating with a degree in biology. A course that I took this semester was called Dynamical Systems and Chaos. This course examines how mathematical models can help us understand complex biological systems and the factors that shape their behavior. One of the foundational ideas in this course was sensitive dependence on initial conditions. This concept, more popularly known as the butterfly effect, suggests that very small changes at the beginning of a process can lead to major differences in the outcome, sometimes making the system seem chaotic or unpredictable. Looking back, I realized that the same is true of my time at CMU. Many of the experiences and opportunities I had could have turned out very differently with even small, seemingly insignificant changes. Who could have predicted that a chance game of Ultimate at the Amplify Youth Gathering the summer before I started at CMU would introduce me to a group of friends who would shape much of my time here? Or that basic decontamination skills learned in intro chemistry and bio labs would end up being used daily during a summer of amphibian surveys? Even the moments that felt difficult or disappointing at the time played an important role in shaping my journey. The timing of my years at CMU also allowed me to take several courses with Dr. Rachel Krauss, whose research and teaching aligned closely with my interests. I feel very fortunate for that timing, as arriving even a year earlier or later would have greatly reduced some of these opportunities. The culmination of these classes and experiences came in February when I traveled to Zimbabwe with Rachel as a research assistant for the MCC LINCS project conducting biodiversity surveys. My time in Zimbabwe was phenomenal.

with opportunities for learning everywhere. While I expected to learn a lot about invertebrates, which were the focus of our work, the experiences went far beyond that. In much the same way that the butterfly effect points to unpredictability, I could never have predicted what I would learn on any given day of the trip. One day, I learned how biogas digesters capture gas from decomposing manure and are used to power farms. Another day, I saw a community working together to move agriculture out of sensitive wetland habitat. Still another day, I learned about the all-terrain abilities of Toyota Land Cruisers and how their snorkels allow them to keep functioning even in deep water. And throughout it all, I was constantly learning about the birds and the wildlife around me. While these experiences may seem unrelated, each had its place within the Lynx Project. The project brought together people from very different backgrounds, farmers, NGOs, academics, government workers, and others, and formed a cohesive team. Another concept from the Dynamical Systems and Chaos course was the idea of strange attractors. A strange attractor is a system that blurs the lines between chaos and predictability. The short-term behavior of a strange attractor is unpredictable, but a larger, long-term pattern still emerges. As I reflect on it, both the Lynx Project and my time at CMU feel more like a strange attractor than simply the butterfly effect. When I started at CMU 4 years ago, I knew I wanted to study biology, have experiences that would change the way I see the world, and leave with lasting friendships. The specific events along that path were unpredictable, and many parts of it could have changed with different decisions or circumstances, but the larger trajectory remained. Now, as I reach the end of this stage of my life, there's still uncertainty about what comes next. But I know that even if the path ahead is winding, it'll be shaped by the people I meet, the opportunities I pursue, and the small moments that matter more than I expect. If my time at CMU has taught me anything, it's that even amid uncertainty, there can still be direction, purpose, and a pattern taking shape.

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Join us on Tuesday, October 6th, for an intimate conversation exploring the practices of peacebuilding, justice, and spiritual renewal with Ruth Harvey of the Iona Community in Scotland. This face-to-face event, titled Walking the Labyrinth, Peace, Presence, and the Iona Way, will draw on the rich traditions of Iona, including the experiential fingerprint labyrinth, to invite reflection on how communities can cultivate peace in a fractured world. 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

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This event will take place at 7 p.m. in the Marpet Commons building on CMU's campus and online via live stream. 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Thank you for joining me this morning for Sunday at CMU. You can listen to past episodes of the program on our website at any time. Until next week, I leave you with these words of blessing. Go with gratitude, relishing in the regular, noticing the new, and alert for small miracles amidst the everyday. Go in peace. Amen.

0: Your weather details now for CFAM Radio 950. Mainly sunny today and windy, a high of 18. A few clouds this evening with overnight fog patches and a low of 6. Tomorrow we'll have some rain with a high of 13. It'll be cloudy on Tuesday, 20 degrees, Wednesday sunshine and 21. Current weather conditions can be found anytime on the CDK Electric weather page on your Pembina Valley online app. I'm Judy Peters.
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1: Get the news you need when you need it by downloading the Pembina Valley online app. I'm Berger Schmidt. Here's what's making local news this hour. A Morden resident is bringing a provincial award home to the Pembina Valley. Akila Daibo was named the rural recipient of this year's Youth Bridge Builder Manitoba Mosaic Award. She says the recognition is about making sure newcomers and young people have a voice.
2: I think it's quite a reflection of, you know, what the award is all about and also the work I've done. The award is a recognition of the efforts to ensure that youth and newcomers have a seat at the table in rural Manitoba and, you know, get to the nomination from this, you could say, like three pillars of community is very, very meaningful to me.
1: Learn more on the community leaders who nominated her and what the award means to her on Pembina Valley Online and the Pembina Valley Online app. Fall is a good time to get out and enjoy the Pembina Valley before the weather changes. For Nathan Fair, one of his family's go-to spots this time of year is the Pembina Valley Provincial Park. Fair says the park has become something of an annual tradition for him and his wife, Lori, who has a birthday around this time of year.
3: Just a nice hike. Nothing crazy, nothing super strenuous, but just go.
4: Right.
3: Just a nice little lookout towers. Go look at the fall. The trees are really starting to turn right about now and stuff. The weather's often still quite nice.
4: Yeah.
3: But it's that time of year where every nice day you're like, oh, bet this is the last one for a while. Better live it up.
1: Fair says they aren't looking for an extreme outdoor adventure, just a chance to get outside and enjoy the fall colors. He adds that there is also a little pressure to make the most of those nice days, knowing Manitoba winter isn't far away. Central Station's Community Roots program is also looking to connect generations by giving seniors a chance to share skills they've developed throughout their lives. Krista Rempel says the idea came from seeing how much seniors in the community have to offer.
5: To see the seniors that come in and to know and hear their stories and to see how they have so much to give and they want to give it. I think that's what really has driven this program of like, okay, so we've got this group of people who has all these skills and talents and we've got another generation that could benefit from that. So how do we put those two together?
1: Rempel says the program is intended to bring those different generations together rather than limiting the programs to seniors. One example is the crocheting program at the high school, while other activities will give people a chance to learn skills that may be less commonly passed down today. Access local news anytime and anywhere. 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
6: Your weather details now for CFAM Radio 950. Mainly sunny today and windy, a high of 18. A few clouds this evening with overnight fog patches and a low of 6. Tomorrow we'll have some rain with a high of 13. It'll be cloudy on Tuesday, 20 degrees. Wednesday,

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2: In the Manitoba Junior Hockey League, the Verdun Oil Capitals defeated Steinbach 7-5, Dauphin upended Swan Valley 3-2, and Northern Manitoba beat up on the Winnipeg Monarchs 5-2. In the Manitoba U18 AAA Hockey League, Pembina Valley lost to Yellowhead 6-3. In the Manitoba U18 AAA Female Hockey League, Pembina Valley lost to Westman 4-0. In the AHL preseason, Manitoba defeated Iowa 4-1, while in Major League Baseball, in the second last game of their season, the Blue Jays dropped a 5-1 decision to Cincinnati. I'm Dave Anthony.
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0: Here are this morning's funeral announcements. David Friesen, 92, of Altona, formerly of Halbstadt, passed away on Wednesday, September 23rd, at Altona Memorial Health Center. He is survived by his wife, Martha, one son and his family, and one sister. He was predeceased by one sister, one brother, and three brothers-in-law. The funeral service for David Friesen will be held on Sunday, 2 p.m. at Rhineland Mennonite Church, Altona, with burial at Blumenthal Cemetery. Viewing will be at the church prior to the service. Arrangements by Weeb Funeral Home, Altona. And those are this morning's funeral announcements.
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0: Hello, good listeners. Welcome to another episode of Tales from the Mennonite Heritage Archives, where we bring you stories about people, places, and events from Mennonite history. I'm your host, Dan Dick. Our topic today is Mennonite innovators. Some listeners will have heard of Adam Weeb, a prolific engineer who designed and built a cable car system in Eastern Europe in the 1600s. But there are also plenty of lesser-known Mennonite innovators. Today we're bringing you part one of a two-part conversation recorded in April of 2026 with Dick Brown. Dick has had a lifelong interest in innovators and their creative inventions. Dick lives in Osler, Saskatchewan, is a retired mobile mechanic, served for a time with his wife Kathy in Bolivia under the auspices of the Mennonite Central Committee, and is a board member of the Mennonite Historical Society of Saskatchewan. I reached Dick by phone. Welcome to Tales, Dick.
1: Yes, hello, Dan. I'm excited to be part of this.
0: Let's start off our conversation about your uncle, Isaac Lepke. Where was he from, and what was his trade?
1: Yes, Isaac Lepke was actually my great uncle, and he was born in southern Manitoba, close to the village of Gortiz. And he came to New Horse, Saskatchewan, about 1899, and was a blacksmith. And so he had set up shop as a blacksmith in the village when they set it up.
0: And I understand he bought a steam engine and a threshing machine. Was he one of the first in the area to have those machines, do you know?
1: Yes, that's right. And it was bought in Saskatoon at the time, a little village. Saskatoon was a little village in 1912, and the federal government had a real push on to educate farmers, the new farmers of the area, and so there was an exhibit of farm machinery, and that's where he bought the steam engine and the threshing machine.
0: And I understand he was not happy with how that threshing machine worked. Tell me more about
1: You're
0: that.
1: You're right. He actually ended up taking this machine apart in wintertime and figuring out what wasn't working right on it, and then proved it, tested it, because they already had sheaves that were good all winter, and so he didn't have to wait till harvest time to test the machine. He could do it right away.
0: What were the consequences of the changes he made to that machine?
1: Well, yeah, it improved the operation, and of course the news traveled back to the

0: factory that the people that had made the machine, and at some time later, and the engineers from that factory were here, out here, looking for this Isaac Lefty that had redone their machine. And that was, to them, it was very interesting. And also, they offered him a job in their factory for to build this new farm machinery that was always coming online at that time.
1: That must have been quite a compliment to him and his genius. Did he take the job?
0: Yeah, I'm sure it was a compliment, but he did not take the job. You know, like us Mennonites, he was one of those guys, you know, he lived in the village and was part of the culture and the faith. And so this business of being going away from home, well, singularly then yet, wouldn't probably have been very appetizing.
1: Was he still single at that time?
0: That's right. He never did marry at all, through his entire life. He stayed single.
1: That would have been a pretty big move out of your home community to take a job like that.
0: That's right. And it wouldn't have even stayed in Canada. This machine company was from the U.S., so that also played a factor into it, yeah.
1: Tell me about Jake Fair from Rhineland, Saskatchewan. I understand that from the mid-1960s and on, he created a number of machines to help out on the farm. Of all the machines he designed, which do you find most intriguing?
0: Well, of course, that four-wheel drive tractor, that little garden tractor, that would be one of those things. But
1: he made his own four-wheel drive tractor?
0: Pretty much exactly like the big four-wheel drives are built today, with articulating steering and everything.
1: Okay.
0: But one thing I want to explain is that there are two Rhinelands in Saskatchewan. One of them is south of Swift Current, and one is here north of Osler. And this Jake Fair, at that time, lived south of Swift Current at that Rhineland, and that's where he did much of that kind of work.
1: Tell me a little bit more about that tractor he made. It sounds quite advanced for the time. When I think 65 or 68, something like that, he made that?
0: That's right, yeah, in the late 60s or middle 60s. Anyway, the interesting thing is that he already had a really good idea as to gear ratio, that kind of thing. And so he found differentials from cars that were tough and adaptable to machining down to size so that it would fit his size of structure, you know, because you're doing sort of things to scale a little bit. And those were the few things that came into play there, amongst a bunch, many other things, you know, that to get everything right as far as gear ratio and your speed and then to design a PTO shaft into this thing yet. And there's a lot of mechanics involved.
1: He also made a reversing header for a harvester and a rock digger. Can you tell me about those?
0: Yeah, that reversing header is also an intriguing little thing because he wasn't working with hydraulic power like many things that we build today. He was working with straight gears and to devise a transmission onto the header of the combine so that you can put the transmission in reverse and actually spin your pickup table backwards. That's quite something.
1: Did he live on a rocky landscape there on his farm?
0: Yes, I guess that was part of the thing and some of the rocks were big rocks, and so all of a sudden his mind started going into, well, how do we work with these big, and he designed a big hook out of scrap that he had around the yard.
1: Yeah, I saw a picture of it. It's kind of a giant hook on a trailer that he pulled behind the tractor, and I guess he somehow hydraulically or by some other means was able to get that hook to dig down, and the hook was curved so it could go under a rock.
0: Yeah, that's right, and then that helped to pull the rock out of the ground, that curve. It didn't just push it. It actually pulled it up out of the ground.
1: Let's turn our attention for a minute to the Giesbrecht brothers, also from Rhineland, Saskatchewan. And again, maybe you need to say which Rhineland they're from.
0: Yeah, these guys are now from the North Rhineland here by Osler, just a couple of miles north of Osler. And it was interesting to... I did not talk to John about this. I just talked to Peter, and Peter was very animated when I visited about this invention that he had designed, this snowmobile, and at the time when that would happen, and

0: about 1954, there was no such thing as a snowmobile around. There was a bombardier system that the federal government used to deliver mail, that kind of thing. But that was a big machine, and this was, of course, a small piece of equipment where actually, the way he designed it, one person could sit on it.
1: And I understand it was made almost entirely out of wood.
0: Yeah, yeah. He put the frame in that was a piece of wood, or not a piece, many pieces of wood together. And but one of the very interesting things about him is that my question for him was, okay, so what did you do for a track? Because today these are all rubber tracks and they're designed and what have you. And but at that time, what did you use for a track? And he said he used a binder. How do you say that in English?
1: Oh, like a canvas from a pickup?
0: The canvas, right, of the binder, and with those wooden slats on there, that was what gave him traction. And he said his mother had also been intrigued with his innovativeness, and so she had helped him sew that canvas so that it was more durable. And then they added many more slats, wooden slats, so that this traction was more continuous on this belt or on this canvas. So the drive belt, you might say, the drive part of it.
1: So it was a real family affair.
0: It was, yeah. Yeah. And then he managed to use the auger engine that they had, an auger, and that auger engine was used to drive this thing. And of course, these that engine was designed to be on a stationary, and the carburetor system on it did not like that jumping and tossing around the way that a snowmobile would do that when you're driving over rut, over drifts, and that kind of thing.
1: Now, this snowmobile.

0: that he did not venture into years of improving and that kind of thing.
1: In an article you wrote up for the Saskatchewan Mennonite Historical Society in their newsletter, you gave that machine imagined a bunch of different names of what he might have called it. Can you share those with me?
0: Yeah, well, because the Bombardier, that company was around, but I didn't know. I mean, would it have been Peter's snow machine, or Pete and John's, Peter John, or John Peter, or, you know, those kind of things. Yeah, I did imagine a few names.
1: Well, I like the name, the Peter John snowmobile. That reminds me, like, of a John Deere tractor or something like that.
0: Oh, yeah.
1: One or both of the Giesbrecht brothers devised a farming innovation for their dairy operation. Can you tell me about that?
0: Yeah, that was Peter by himself. By then, that was 1955 when electrification of the province came into being, and so their farm also got electricity. And he was quite an innovative person. So he designed a time clock that would turn the hot plate on in the milk house, so that when they came into the milk house in the morning, their water was hot, so that they used it for washing udders and their equipment, that kind of thing, in the dairy barn. But how he built that little time clock was very interesting, because he used a regular clock that at that time it was one of those alarm clocks that you would wind up. And it also had because you set the time when the alarm came on. So that's what he did. He would set the time so that when the alarm came on, the wind-up button actually turns backwards then to unwind the spring.
1: Well, that's ingenious.
0: And so what he did is he tied a string onto that button that unwinds, and that moved a knife switch over so that the electricity would be turned on to the hot plate. And he knew how long it took to warm up this water, and so that time clock got, or that alarm clock got set for that time. And then when they walked into the barn, they had warm water.
1: That concludes part one of my conversation with Dick Brown. The Mennonite Heritage Archives holds documents about Mennonite innovators and their creations, such as the Mennonite Trio, who built the Hupp airplane in Cortiza, Manitoba, in 1907. To hear this episode again or revisit any of our previous stories, visit mharchives.ca, where you can find over 80 episodes of this program. What are you taking away from this program? Let us know by sending a comment via email to info@mharchives.ca.
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1: Next week, I'll conclude my conversation with Dick Brown in part two, when we focus entirely on Julius Clausen, an innovator who not only invented devices and fitments, he also designed the machines that manufactured them. 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
4: Your weather details now for CFAM Radio 950. Mainly sunny today and windy, a high of 18. A few clouds this evening with overnight fog patches and a low of 6. Tomorrow we'll have some rain with a high of 13. It'll be cloudy on Tuesday, 20 degrees, Wednesday sunshine and 21. Current weather conditions can be found anytime on the CDK Electric weather page on your Pembina Valley online app. I'm Judy Peters.

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0: Your weather details now for CFAM Radio 950. Mainly sunny today and windy, a high of 18. A few clouds this evening with overnight fog patches and a low of 6. Tomorrow we'll have some rain with a high of 13. It'll be cloudy on Tuesday, 20 degrees, Wednesday sunshine and 21. Current weather conditions can be found anytime on the CDK Electric weather page on your Pembina Valley online app. I'm Judy Peters.
1: Welcome to the Banner of Truth broadcast. 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Your host is Pastor Jack Schumann, pastor of the Emmanuel Free Reformed Church of Abbotsford, British Columbia. And now, here is Pastor Jack Schumann.
2: We are continuing today our short series of sermons on key questions of the Bible. And to that end, I invite you to turn with me to the Gospel of Mark, chapter 8, as we read the verses 27 to 30. Let us hear the word of God. Now Jesus and his disciples went out to the towns of Caesarea Philippi. And on the road he asked his disciples, saying to them, "Who do men say that I am?" So they answered, "John the Baptist. But some say Elijah, and others one of the prophets." He said to them, "But who do you say that I am?" Peter answered and said to him, "You are the Christ." Then he strictly warned them that they should tell no one about him. And he began to teach them that the Son of Man must suffer many things, and be rejected by the elders and chief priests and scribes, and be killed, and after 3 days rise again. He spoke this word openly. Then Peter took him aside and began to rebuke him. But when he had turned around and looked at his disciples, he rebuked Peter, saying, "Get behind me, Satan, for you are not mindful of the things of God, but the things of men." This ends the reading of the Holy Scriptures. And the text for the sermon today is the question that Jesus poses to his disciples in verse 29, "But who do you say that I am?" May the Lord bless the reading and preaching of his holy word to our hearts. Dear friends, who do people today think that Jesus is? If you walked up to the average person and asked them, "Who is Jesus?"

0: Jesus.
1: What do you think they would say? What would you say? In 2015, the religious polling firm known as the Barna Group conducted a poll asking Americans who they think Jesus is. And here are five things they discovered. First, the vast majority of Americans believe Jesus was a real person. Second, younger generations are increasingly less likely to believe that Jesus was God. Third, Americans are divided on whether Jesus was sinless. Fourth, most Americans say they have made a commitment to Jesus Christ. And fifth, people are conflicted between Jesus and good deeds as the way to heaven. Summarizing these findings, David Kinneman, the president of the Barna Group, who also directed this national study, says this, and I quote, "There isn't much argument about whether Jesus Christ actually was a historical person, but nearly everything else about his life generates enormous and sometimes rancorous debate." Well, as it turns out, it was no different during the days of the Lord Jesus. Earlier we read from Mark 8, verses 27 to 30. From the very beginning of his gospel, Mark has been implicitly asking his readers this very same question: who is Jesus? The very beginning of this gospel, in chapter 1, verse 1, Mark declared that Jesus is the Son of God. But Mark doesn't simply want to tell us that Jesus is the Son of God. He wants us to come to this conclusion ourselves. And to that end, he drops various hints along the way. For example, before healing the paralytic man, Mark records Jesus is saying, "Your sins are forgiven you." And by saying that, he was hinting that he was God, since only God could forgive sins. Then, after calming the wind and the waves, Mark records the disciples as saying, "Who can this be, that even the wind and the waves obey him?" And before describing the death of John the Baptist, Mark records the account of Herod wondering who Jesus was. Again and again, Mark, throughout this gospel, is confronting us with this question: who is Jesus? Who do you think he is? Well, now this question comes to a head in our text chapter, Mark chapter 8. Jesus and the disciples were in Caesarea Philippi. And while they were there, Jesus asked his disciples this question: "Who do men say that I am?" And when they told him, he then proceeded to ask them, "Who do you say that I am?" And it's to these questions that we turn our attention with the help of the Lord. We're going to reflect on these verses under the theme, "Jesus asks, who am I?" And we'll consider, first of all, the probing purpose of this question. Secondly, the astonishing answer to this question. And thirdly, the bewildering secrecy surrounding this question. The events of our text take place sometime during Jesus' third year of public ministry, the so-called year of opposition. For 3 years, Jesus had been teaching the people and performing miracles. But now the time of his earthly ministry was fast coming to a close. In a few months, he would be led away to be crucified. Knowing that his time was short, Jesus went with his disciples to Caesarea Philippi. Caesarea Philippi is not to be confused with the Caesarea on the Mediterranean Sea. Caesarea Philippi was located some 25 miles northeast of the Sea of Galilee, at the foot of Mount Hermon, near the headwaters of the Jordan River. It was originally built by Herod the Great in honor of Caesar Augustus, but it was renamed Caesarea Philippi to honor Herod's son Philip, who became the ruler of this region after his father's death in 4 BC. Now, because of its remote location, Caesarea Philippi was the perfect place for Jesus and the disciples to spend some time away from the crowds and the constant harassment of the Jewish religious leaders. And since it was located in Philip's territory, it also afforded Jesus a measure of protection from Philip's brother Herod Antipas, who had recently beheaded John the Baptist and was intending to kill Jesus as well. Well, Mark informs

Us that somewhere along the road, perhaps as they were making their way into the city, Jesus asked the disciples a probing question. Who do men say that I am? Now remember, Jesus had been preaching and teaching and performing miracles for 3 years already. And now at the end of this 3-year period, he wants to know who people in general said he was. What was their verdict about him? Now, in asking this question, we should not think that Jesus did not know what people thought about him. Of course he knew. He is human indeed, but he is also divine. And that means that he knows everything, including what people thought about him. He asked them this question because he wanted the disciples to think carefully about these perceptions and to come to their own conclusions. Well, in response to our Lord's question, the disciples give various answers. They said that some thought he was John the Baptist. Now, as I mentioned already, by this time John had already been beheaded. And since John was dead, the people evidently believed, like Herod, that Jesus was John the Baptist risen from the dead. Now, the fact that people identified Jesus with John is not surprising. For one thing, Jesus and John were related, and so they may have had similar physical features. For another thing, John and Jesus were both popular preachers. They both had disciples, and they both preached the necessity of repentance. And so it was only natural for people to identify the two. And then there were others, the disciples said, who thought that Jesus was Elijah. Now, most likely, this is because, according to Malachi 4, verse 5, the prophet Malachi foretold that one day God would send Elijah to prepare the day of the Lord. Now, many of the Jews thought that this prophecy was fulfilled in Jesus. And what is more, like Elijah, Jesus performed miracles. And so they thought he was Elijah. And then thirdly, the disciples said that some thought that Jesus was one of the prophets. Matthew, in his gospel, says some identified him as Jeremiah. And that's probably due to the fact that, like the prophets of the Old Testament, Jesus preached and performed miracles. Now, significantly, none of the Jews considered Jesus to be the promised Messiah. Why not? Well, for the simple reason that Jesus did not measure up to their understanding of who the Messiah should be. You see, the Jews of Jesus' day conceived of the Messiah as a great military leader who would lead them in a revolt against the Romans. But Jesus was not that person. He repeatedly said that his kingdom was not of this world. He paid taxes to the Roman government. He taught people to love one another and to turn the other cheek. Therefore, to the Jewish mind, Jesus could not possibly be the promised Messiah. And yet they acknowledged him to be someone great, more than just an ordinary person. As one writer says, they came as close to God's ultimate truth as they could without fully recognizing and accepting it. And you know, there are still people like that today, also in the church. And maybe I'm addressing some of you. There are people who believe all kinds of things about Jesus, even correct things. They believe that he is a great man. They even hold him in high esteem. They even believe he is sinless and has a divine nature and died on the cross to save sinners. But they do not believe these things with their whole heart. At least not to the point where they're prepared to forsake all and to follow him no matter what the cost. To love him, to embrace him, and serve him with all of their heart. Well, my friend, does that describe you today? If so, beware. It's not enough to have high thoughts of Jesus. It's not even enough to have correct thoughts of Jesus. You must believe on Jesus. You must embrace him as your Savior and Lord and confess him as such. In Matthew 10, verses 32 and to 33, Jesus said, "Whoever confesses me before men, him I will also confess before my Father who is in heaven. But whoever denies me before men, him I will also deny before my Father who is in heaven." We must confess Christ for who he is and believe on his name and trust in him, or we will surely perish in our sins.

G. Ryle writes this, and I quote, "Vague ideas about Christ are still very common. Intelligent, experimental acquaintance with Christ is still very rare. May we never rest until we can say of Christ, 'My beloved is mine, and I am his.' This is saving knowledge. This is life eternal." And so Jesus asked this probing question. Now, what answer did he receive? That brings us to our second point. After hearing from the disciples who the Jews said he was, Jesus turned to them and asked them this question, "But who do you say that I am?" Now, in the original Greek, the pronoun "you" is expressed for the sake of emphasis. It's as though Jesus is asking, "You've just told me what others think about me. Now I want to know what you think. What do you say about me? Who do you think that I am?" Now, previously, the disciples had acknowledged that Jesus was the Son of God. In fact, they had done so on several occasions. In Matthew 14, verse 33, we read that after calming the wind and the waves on the Sea of Galilee, the disciples came and worshipped him, and they said, "Truly, you are the Son of God." Also, in John 6, verse 69, after Jesus identified himself as the bread of life, and after saying to the Jews that unless they ate his flesh and drank his blood, they had no life in them, many of the Jews, including many of his own disciples, no longer walked with him. And as Jesus watched many of them depart, he turned to his disciples and he asked them, "Will you also go away?" And then Peter, on behalf of them all, says, "Lord, to whom shall we go? You have the words of eternal life. Also, we have come to believe and know that you are the Christ, the Son of the living God." So they had confessed him to be the Christ. But now Jesus asks them again. Why? Well, most likely in order to test their confession. Jesus was seeking to determine whether their earlier confession was merely a momentary reaction to a mighty miracle or whether it was for real. He was going to determine here whether the disciples were simply caught up in the moment, caught up in the excitement when they made their earlier confession, or whether they really meant what they said. Would they make the same confession in the calm and quiet of Caesarea Philippi as they did on the tempestuous Sea of Galilee or after many of our Lord's disciples left off following him? Jesus wanted to know. And so he asked them, "Who do you say that I am?" Well, upon hearing this question, Peter, without hesitation and without qualification, declares, "You are the Christ." Now, the fact that Peter answered this question is not surprising. Because of all of the disciples of our Lord, Peter was by far the most impetuous. Sometimes that got him into trouble. Peter's like that annoying kid in your class in grade school who always stuck his hand up first and wanted to answer every question. And so we see the same thing here. Before the other disciples get a chance to answer, Peter, without a moment's hesitation and with absolute certainty, says, "You are the Christ." Now you notice Peter here refers to Jesus as the Christ. The word Christ is the Greek word for Messiah. By calling Jesus the Christ, Peter was acknowledging that Jesus was who he said he was. He was the long-awaited Messiah, the one who was set apart and ordained by God the Father and anointed with the Holy Spirit to be his people's chief prophet, only high priest, and eternal king. Now, needless to say, this is quite a confession. As we've seen, most of the Jews at the time believed that Jesus was a forerunner of the Messiah, either John the Baptist or one of the prophets. But Peter acknowledges Jesus to be the Messiah himself. And he did so publicly, without reservation, without qualification, when most of the religious leaders of the Jews rejected him. When he was in the form of a servant, without wealth, without royal dignity, without any visible marks of a king. And it's remarkable that Peter came to this confession. Now, what about you today? Is this also your confession? Like the disciples, we too have heard much about Jesus, most of us from the time that we were children.
You heard about him.

home, at church, and at school. We heard about him many times in the preaching of the Word of God. And now the question is, what do you think of him? Who is he for you personally? Can you say with Peter this today that he is the Christ? It is to be feared that many of the church confess Jesus to be the Christ, but they don't really mean it. Maybe that's you. They confess him to be the Christ because everyone else in church does. It's the expected thing. And so they make confession of faith, and they go to the Lord's Supper, and they have their children baptized, but they have no saving interest in Christ. They're just parroting what everyone else is saying and what everyone else is doing, and they think that's enough that will get them into heaven. The problem is their life does not reflect their confession. Well, yes, they say that Jesus is the Christ, but they don't live that way. Oh, to be sure, they're willing to go to church when it suits them. They're willing to read the Bible and pray, but they've not given themselves completely over to Christ. They're essentially living for themselves. Oh, my friend, if that describes you today, beware. You can fool many people, but you cannot fool the Lord. The Lord knows your heart. He knows whether your confession is genuine or not, whether you're playing the hypocrite or whether you're a true believer. And if you're playing the hypocrite, I urge you to repent, because that kind of confession of Christ will not get you into heaven. In fact, it will only condemn you in the end. Remember the words that Jesus spoke in Matthew chapter 7. Not everyone who says to me, Lord, Lord, shall enter the kingdom of heaven, but he who does the will of my Father in heaven. Many will say to me in that day, Lord, Lord, have we not prophesied in your name, cast out demons in your name, and done many wonders in your name? And then I will declare to them, I never knew you. Depart from me, you who practice lawlessness. Then maybe you say, well, how then can I make a true confession of Christ? Let me tell you, you can't make such a confession in and of yourself. Only God can do that by his Holy Spirit. In the parallel account in Matthew's Gospel, after confessing that Jesus was the Christ, Jesus said this to Peter. He said, Blessed are you, Simon Bar-Jonah, for flesh and blood has not revealed this to you, but my Father who is in heaven. Jesus here pronounces a benediction on Peter. Why? Because his confession of Christ was not the product of human reasoning, nor was it simply mouthing something that he had been taught. Nor was he parroting what everybody else was saying. It was revealed to him by God himself through the power of the Holy Spirit. And because of this, Peter was blessed. It's still true today. In order to confess Christ truly, God, through the Holy Spirit, must do a miracle. He must open our eyes and unstop our ears so that seeing we may see with the eye of faith and hearing we may hear with the ear of faith. He must reveal himself to us. Well, has he done that for you today? If so, then you're blessed. And so Jesus hears this astonishing confession. But you'll notice, thirdly, that he also, after this confession, issues this strange prohibition. Yes, after hearing Peter's confession, Jesus told the disciples not to tell anyone. Look at what he says in verse 30. Then he strictly warned them that they should tell no one about him. Now, at first glance, this seems rather strange. Why would Jesus say this? I mean, didn't he want the whole world to know that he was the promised Messiah? And that by believing on him, they could receive the gift of everlasting life? Yes, he did. But not yet. As we saw earlier, Jesus knew that most of the people of his day had a wrong understanding of who the Messiah was. They believed he was going to be a great military leader who would lead them in a successful revolt against the Romans. And if the disciples now went around telling people that he was the promised Messiah, they might force him to become their king. But if they forced him to become their king, how then would he suffer and die for the sins of his people? He couldn't. The whole plan of redemption would come to a screeching halt. And Jesus knew this. And so he commanded the disciples not to tell anyone who he was. Now, to be sure, the day would come when Jesus would issue the exact opposite command.

And that took place just prior to his ascension into heaven. Then he commanded his disciples to go out into all the world and preach the gospel and tell people from every nation under heaven who Jesus was, why he had come, and what he's willing to do for sinners. But that time had not yet arrived. At this juncture of redemptive history, Jesus commands his disciples to say nothing to no one. And so we see here Christ's great love for his people and his steely determination to save them. You know, he didn't have to say what he did. He could have told the disciples to go and tell everyone that he was the Messiah. He even could have been the kind of Messiah they were looking for. He could have set himself up as a mighty leader who would lead them in a revolt against the Romans. But he didn't, because he knew better. He knew that if he did not go the way of the cross, his people would not be saved. His kingdom would collapse, and all people would perish in their sins. And so he commanded his disciples, say nothing to no one. What a Savior! How devoted he is to us and to our salvation. And since that is so, if you have never done so, oh, won't you come to him today? For he will in no wise cast you out. Now with this, we reach the climax of this gospel. For the past 8 chapters, Mark has been asking us to come to a verdict about Jesus. Who is he? Now we have the answer. In Peter's confession, he is the Christ. But this is not the end. Because although Peter and the disciples had confessed Jesus to be the Christ, they still had a long way to go. In fact, in the very next section, verses 31 to 33, Jesus told the disciples that the time was coming when he had to suffer many things and be rejected by the elders and the chief priests and the scribes and be killed and after 3 days rise again. And we read that when Peter heard this, he was indignant. And he took Jesus aside, and he began to rebuke him. But Jesus, in turn, rebuked Peter and said to him, "These are

ominous words, "Get behind me, Satan, for you are not mindful of the things of God, but the things of men." At that moment, Peter was no longer Peter, but he was acting as the vice regent of Satan himself, saying things that were blasphemous, things that were not true. So Jesus addresses Peter, says, "Get behind me, Satan." So like the blind man of Bethsaida, Peter and the disciples saw, but still not clearly. They saw Jesus as a tree walking. In order to see him clearly, Jesus had to touch their eyes again, and he did. On the day of Pentecost, he poured out his Holy Spirit upon his disciples and upon his church, and then everything became clear. And they no longer saw partially, but fully, and they went out and proclaimed.

0: There are not still many things we do not know, and many things we do not understand. Is it not true that still today we see through a glass darkly? But dear friends, the day is coming, oh may it be soon, when faith will be sight, and then all will become clear, and then together with those in heaven, and those on earth, and those under the earth, we shall bend the knee and say with overflowing joy and confidence, You are the Christ, the Son of the living God. Amen. Dear friends, it's our great joy and privilege to be able to preach to you the Word of God every Sunday on this station. If you were blessed by or have a comment on the message you've heard today, we'd very much appreciate hearing from you. May I please ask you to write us a short note if you appreciate this ministry? 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
2: Your weather details now for CFAM Radio 950. Mainly sunny today and windy, a high of 18. A few clouds this evening with overnight fog patches and a low of 6. Tomorrow we'll have some rain with a high of 13. It'll be cloudy on Tuesday, 20 degrees, Wednesday sunshine and 21. Current weather conditions can be found anytime on the CDK Electric weather page on your Pembina Valley online app. I'm Judy Peters.
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3: Lieutenant, did you hear what you said in there? Master Sergeant Hotchkiss often asks me questions like that as we ride along in the pickup truck on the flight line. We've just come from a meeting or an aircraft status update where I had been trying to sound like I knew what I was talking about. And he would kindly let me know
5: that he

could see through it. Sergeant Hotchkiss was 15 years older than me, but technically I outranked him. I was a new lieutenant assigned to an aircraft maintenance unit in the Air Force. The captain had put me in charge of the night shift. But Master Sergeant Hotchkiss, the crusty, mustached mechanic driving the pickup along the flight line where we parked the jets, he was the guy who was actually in charge. This is how it works in the Air Force maintenance world. They take a young officer, usually fresh out of college, and team him or her up with a seasoned non-commissioned officer, an NCO. The officer is in charge, but the NCO is the teacher. And whenever Sergeant Hotchkiss started asking me loaded questions like, "Were you listening to yourself talking in there, LT?" part of me wanted to fire back and defend myself so that I could look smart, at least in my own eyes. But another part realized what was happening. He was trying to teach me. But that meant having to swallow that familiar, bitter feeling of having to reckon with the fact that I had just said or done something dumb, and I didn't even realize it. You probably know what this feels like. Think back when you were learning how to bake cookies or drive a car or do algebra. You thought you knew what you were doing, but you didn't. You didn't know that baking soda is not the same thing as baking powder, or that diesel fuel is not the same as unleaded, or that you can't distribute exponential variables by addition, but only by multiplication, duh. You didn't know what you didn't know. But you did know the feeling when you realized that you said or did something that everybody else in the room knew was dumb. You know what that feels like, to be taught, or to get schooled, as they used to tell me when I still played basketball. My 16-year-old son tells me that basketball players don't say that anymore, Dad. Oh, well, what do they call it when someone drives past you and scores in your face? They say you got broke or cooked. These days, I'm getting schooled by my 16-year-old. Whatever generational slang we use to describe it, we all know the feeling. And this was how it felt for many people in the presence of Jesus of Nazareth. People were getting schooled. Although Jesus had a way of teaching people without demeaning them, helping them learn without making them feel lesser. Read or listen to his four historical biographies in the Bible, the Gospels, Matthew, Mark, Luke, and John, and you will see school in session. But you won't see Jesus being mean about it. You probably had teachers like that in school or on the job. For me, I think of Master Sergeant Hotchkiss. He showed me respect. I knew he wanted the best for me. He never suggested that he was better than me. He just had more time on the job. He'd seen more and done more. And he knew it was his responsibility to teach me. And he helped me to learn without making me feel lesser. Looking back, I'm grateful. But I didn't like feeling dumb in the moment, which is often how people felt around Jesus. Except that sometimes they weren't so grateful. All of this is exposed in a confrontation between Jesus and the religious leaders of his day. In the Gospels, the religious leaders say all sorts of dumb things. They don't know what they don't know. Now back up the story a moment. Jesus had followed on after a famous preacher called John the Baptizer, or John the Baptist. John had caused quite a stir, baptizing his students, preparing the way for God to come and restore his kingdom. But John had been arrested and incarcerated because the authorities were threatened by him, which left all these hungry students without a teacher, temporarily. The last thing John said publicly was that Jesus is the one whom John had been sent to prepare the way for. So Jesus has a huge following, even bigger than John's. He had devoted 3 years to walking around ancient Israel, teaching, performing miracles, doing good. Then he goes to Jerusalem, the capital city, the seat of power, religious and political and military and economic power. And he rides in on a donkey. Crowds are praising him, calling him God.

chosen king. He goes into the temple in Jerusalem and starts acting like he's in charge. Like he owns the place. Cleaning house, declaring judgment on the temple leaders. And these leaders confront Jesus. They ask him, "Who gave you this authority that you do these things?" Now we're told that there's no such thing as a dumb question. But if you've been listening to the story of Jesus thus far, you might wonder if this is an exception. Jesus, he can see through all their posturing, and he says to them, "I will also ask you a question. Answer me, and I will tell you by what authority I'm doing these things. The baptism of John, was it from heaven, from God, or from man?" And that's when the religious leaders start to taste that bitter feeling.

because they know that they're about to get schooled. They put their heads together and see the trap, or at least what they think is a trap. They think Jesus is trying to shame them, but in truth, he's trying to save them. They know that if they say John's authority was from heaven, from God, then Jesus would say, why didn't you trust him then? But if they said that John was speaking on his own, making it up as he went along, then they would get in trouble with the people, because most of the people believed that John had been speaking God's truth, that he was a prophet. So they answer Jesus, we don't know. Now, sometimes saying, I don't know, is the best thing you can do. It's a sign of humility and teachability. But in these religious leaders' case, it's not that. It's a cover to avoid looking dumb in public. We don't know. It's not a humble plea to be taught. It's their attempt to dismiss the question so that they can look smart. Jesus sees through it. Then neither am I going to tell you by what authority I'm doing these things, he tells them. But he doesn't give up on them. Instead, teacher that he is, he takes an indirect approach. And this time, they don't even see it coming. Jesus asks them, what do you think? A man had two children, and he went to the first and said, child, go and work in the vineyard today. And the child answered, I don't want to. But later, after he changed his mind, he went. The man went to the other child and said the same. He answered, I will, sir. But he did not go. Which of the two did the will of his father? They say, the first? Jesus says to them, truly, truly, I say to you, the tax collectors and prostitutes go into the kingdom of God before you. For John came to you in the way of righteousness, and you did not believe him. But the tax collectors and the prostitutes believed him. And even when you saw it, you did not afterward change your minds and believe him. That's from the gospel, according to Matthew chapter 21. It's the perfect parable for the situation, because however they answer, Jesus has them. Whether they point to the first child or the second child, either way, they're about to get schooled. Neither of the two children in the parable is admirable. Both disrespect their father, one to his face, the other behind his back. It's just that the first one changes his mind. He has a come to Jesus moment, like former prostitutes or ex-tax collectors. Tax collectors who, by the way, used a legal technicality to get away with stealing from their own people. Tax collectors and prostitutes behaved shamefully. They had disrespected themselves, their neighbors, and their God. Maybe they did it willfully, or maybe they just didn't know what they didn't know. Either way, when they tasted that bitter feeling of being exposed, they changed their minds, like the first child in the story. And now in the saving presence of Jesus, they were invited to learn from their mistakes without being made to feel lesser. The religious authorities, however, were like neither of the two children in the parable. Faced with God's kingdom coming in Jesus, they said no to his face and no behind his back. They are unteachable. Often we hear sports coaches say that raw talent and hard work will only get you so far. What a player really needs, beyond some skill and work ethic, is to be coachable, to be teachable. And the same is true for most other domains in life. Sometimes we Christians portray ourselves as having it all figured out. Sometimes we think that what separates us from others is that we have all the right answers. Sometimes we act as though being right is the most important thing about being a Christian. But we need to remember that the early Christians, the first Christ followers, were called disciples, which is a word that means learner. And to be a learner, you need to be teachable. To be teachable is to admit that you don't have it all figured out. To be teachable is to realize that you don't have all the right answers. To be

teachable as a Christian is to become like an ex-prostitute, a former thieving tax collector, and welcome the invitation to learn from Jesus without being made to feel lesser. It also means having to swallow that desire to save face and look smart. It means, by the grace of God, having your mind changed, having your pride cooked and your self-sufficiency broken, crucified on the cross with Jesus. But that is the one thing the religious leaders won't have. They won't be teachable. What keeps people from being teachable today? It's not all that different than it was for the religious leaders of Jesus' day. Deep down, we have the same reasons. We don't want to look dumb in front of people we want to impress. We don't accept that we are not self-taught individuals and never will be. We don't want to be totally dependent on God, on His Word, and on His Spirit, and on His people. But in our age, the information age, in some ways it's even easier to stay unteachable. How so? It's the illusion of power. The fact that nearly all information is just an internet search or an AI summary away, that makes us sometimes feel like we really do know it all, and that we don't need anyone to teach us. Now, even on a human scale, it doesn't take much to see that the power we're promised in this information age is an illusion, because information is not the same as knowledge. Knowledge is having the right information for the right context. It means knowing what information to pay attention to and what to ignore. Information is not the same as knowledge, and knowledge is not the same as wisdom. Wisdom is knowing how to adapt and apply knowledge in diverse, complex, constantly changing contexts. So the power of all this information at our fingertips, without being taught knowledge and wisdom, it's an illusion. But that's all on a human scale. The claim of Jesus is something even bigger. The Jesus that we meet in the Bible isn't just putting himself forward as the smartest person in the field of religious knowledge. He's the smartest person in every field of knowledge, because he's the creator of all knowledge. He is the truth in person, the Word of God made flesh. At least that was his claim. And that's exactly what led to his death. The religious leaders had him crucified because they rejected his claim. God disagreed and raised Jesus from the dead. What the risen Jesus means for us is not just that our self-taught power is an illusion, but also that Jesus is our only true teacher, because all truth is his truth, no matter who happens to profess it. That's why Jesus told his followers not to call each other teacher or instructor, because he said, "You only have one teacher, the Christ, and you all are brothers and sisters, and the greatest among you will be your servant, and whoever exalts himself will be humbled, and whoever humbles himself will be exalted." Matthew chapter 23, verses 8 through 11. For Christians, what makes us teachable is not fear of being publicly humiliated. It doesn't grow out of shame. It doesn't come from being made to feel lesser. Being teachable comes from the assurance of being loved. Of course, getting schooled includes the humiliation and death of your pride. But without the assurance of being loved by God, your broke, cooked pride will just make you either resentful or defeated. But when you trust that your teacher, the teacher, cares for you, you become willing to go through the crucible of being taught. Jesus loves you enough to make you teachable. And he sends you many teaching assistants to guide you along the way. For me, as a young military officer, this included Master Sergeant Hotchkiss and many other enlisted personnel, whom I technically outranked but became my teachers nonetheless. Our military career field was aircraft maintenance, as I mentioned, and in the maintenance world, getting schooled sometimes came with love, but also sometimes felt a little like getting

0: hazed, such as when they sent the new guy to the supply warehouse to put in an order of 100 feet of fallopian tubing, or 3 yards of flight line. The flight line, remember, was the pavement where they parked the jets. But when you're secure in Christ, you can learn from anyone. Author A.J. Swoboda, in his book, a book that was a huge help for preparing this message, the book is titled A Teachable Spirit, The Virtue of Learning from Strangers, Enemies, and Absolutely Anyone. In the book, he tells how, when he was in his 30s, when he was a respected young college professor with a doctorate and had an impressive list of publications to his name, he tells when he was faced with the humiliating fact that he didn't know what a Phillips screwdriver looked like. His wife was doing a home improvement project. She sent him to the garage to fetch the screwdriver. Dr. Swoboda said that he was standing there looking down in the toolbox and just then realized that he had no clue what he was looking for. His parents were well-educated, but neither had been very handy, and they'd never taught him this stuff. He didn't know what he didn't know. And he said, out of nowhere, a surge of emotion welled up within him, and he began to cry. Why am I crying? What is happening to me? He thought. Cold tears drying on his cheeks, AJ returns to his wife, empty-handed and ashamed. Vulnerably, he named his inadequacy. But it was also a new chapter for him, because God was teaching him, and not in any expected way. God rarely teaches us in the way we expect. God did it in his way, through the gentle instruction of AJ's wife. AJ teaches introductory courses about the Bible at a Christian university, and he says that every semester when he has a new class, he outs himself with that screwdriver story, and it always hits home. Whether it's ignorance of hand tools or of the Bible, he notices that his students feel a double shame. One, for not knowing, and two, for not even knowing that they were supposed to know. AJ writes, "This twofold assault keeps too many of us from becoming the teachable disciples God longs for us to be." So AJ says that before he can teach them, he has to convince them that it's okay to be taught, and that he's a safe person to teach them. A teaching assistant for Jesus. You see, becoming teachable doesn't degrade you. It doesn't mean you're gullible or uncritically impressionable. It just means you're not God. And what a relief that is. But you were made for God, for eternally learning the ways and the mysteries of the God who died and rose to save you. To be teachable, then, is to be loved. In the name of Jesus. Amen.
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0: Thank you, Mark. I'm visiting with Dr. Jeff Gibbs, the author of an in-depth commentary on the Gospel according to Matthew. Thanks for joining us, Jeff.
2: Thanks, Mike. Good to be here.
0: A lot of congregations this weekend are going to be reading from this parable that we talked about in the message today, the parable of the man with two children. And I appreciate in your translation that you note that Jesus calls them children, even though the pronouns indicate that they're sons, they're male children. What's the significance of that? He doesn't call them children, though, or he doesn't call them sons. He calls them children.
2: So I actually wonder if Jesus is deliberately avoiding that term, because the key issue here is not how good are you? It's what do you think of Jesus? And they hate him. They're trying to trap him and they want to kill him. See, and so that's the person of Jesus is at the center. And the tragedy, of course, is that the religious leaders, at least some of them, of the people, are hating and wanting to destroy the one whom they should have been welcoming and worshiping. So Jesus himself, through this whole section, is right at the center. He's the only son in this part of Matthew, if I could say it that way.
0: When we think about trying to apply it, who are the likely people that this parable would be addressed to today if we could apply it in that way?
2: I might kind of gently suggests that in some ways,

0: is it's the leaders of the new Israel, which is to say pastors like you and me, church leaders who have to just always make sure, God helping us, that we never make ourselves too big. And we always hear the message of John, repent, because God needs to do a radical thing. And he's going to do it. He's going to gather the wheat into his barn, and he's going to burn the chaff with unquenchable fire. We ourselves have to be constantly in touch, not in a paranoid way, but in a humble way. We believe John, and so we believe in Jesus. We don't try to trap Jesus. We let Jesus be the Lord, which, of course, if he's exalted, then I'm humbled. It's a little harder to apply this parable precisely because these are the enemies of Jesus trying to trap him, and he, in turn, is trying to trap them, right? To be honest, I think it's a kind of a simple application. Thank you, God, that you have saved me from myself and not allowed me to go into this place where these highly trained, very sincere, very pious people find themselves, that is, opposing Jesus. So the fact that I believe in Jesus and that I worship him with the Father and the Spirit, one God, now and forever, I've been spared this fate. It's not the kind of application that you hear a lot in church, but this is I would simply say this is more difficult to honor the context and then to apply it to our lives today.
1: Change their minds. You know, that's a repeated two times. You did not change your minds. They changed their minds. So there's a Christian way, even if it's just returning to gratitude, could be a wonderful change of mind that we could re-experience frequently.
0: They were resistant to being taught. This is one of the things that I used to tell seminary students is one of the most important qualities of a pastor is that he'd be teachable. I mean, you teach, but he needs to be teachable. And that applies to all of us, right? And so, Lord, make us open to seeing our flaws and to hearing the message of John and the message of the one who has come in righteousness. That is to say, to put things right. That's what righteousness means, I think, in this context. It's not so much about doing good stuff. It's that Jesus has come to put things right between us and God, and ultimately to fix the world. It's a powerful truth. So,
1: Lord, make us teachable.
0: Amen. Make us teachable.

0: Music courtesy of the Hymnal Project of the Michigan District of the Lutheran Church, Missouri Synod. Now Dr. Ziegler invites you to join him in praying the Lord's Prayer.
1: Lord Jesus, remember us in your kingdom and teach us to pray. Our Father who art in heaven, hallowed be thy name. Thy kingdom come, thy will be done, on earth as it is in heaven. Give us this day our daily bread, and forgive us our trespasses, as we forgive those who trespass against us. And lead us not into temptation, but deliver us from evil. For thine is the kingdom, and the power, and the glory, forever and ever. Amen. The Lord bless you and keep you. The Lord make his face shine on you and be gracious to you. The Lord look upon you with his favor and give you peace. Amen.
0: 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I'm Mark Eicher. This has been a presentation of Lutheran Hour Ministries.

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1: Your weather details now for CFAM Radio 950. Mainly sunny today and windy, a high of 18. A few clouds this evening with overnight fog patches and a low of 6. Tomorrow we'll have some rain with a high of 13. It'll be cloudy on Tuesday, 20 degrees, Wednesday sunshine and 21. Current weather conditions can be found anytime on the CDK Electric weather page on your Pembina Valley online app. I'm Judy Peters.
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1: Your weather details now for CFAM Radio 950. Mainly sunny today and windy, a high of 18. A few clouds this evening with overnight fog patches and a low of 6. Tomorrow we'll have some rain with a high of 13. It'll be cloudy on Tuesday, 20 degrees, Wednesday sunshine and 21. Current weather conditions can be found anytime on the CDK Electric weather page on your Pembina Valley online app. I'm Judy Peters.

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1: Your weather details now for CFAM Radio 950. Mainly sunny today and windy, a high of 18. A few clouds this evening with overnight fog patches and a low of 6. Tomorrow we'll have some rain with a high of 13. It'll be cloudy on Tuesday, 20 degrees, Wednesday sunshine and 21. Current weather conditions can be found anytime on the CDK Electric weather page on your Pembina Valley online app. I'm Judy Peters.

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1: I'm Parker Schmidt with your local news, streaming now through the Pembina Valley online app. Volunteer Manitoba held a community volunteer fair Thursday night, and hundreds of Carmen Collegiate students had a chance to learn more about many of the organizations that provide a wide variety of essential services in the area. Administrative Assistant Ida Mohamedian spoke about Volunteer Manitoba.
2: We have so many connections at Volunteer Manitoba. We work with about 300 nonprofits all over Manitoba in different kind of fields. So yes, we gathered today so people can come and volunteer and help the community.
1: For photos and more from the fair, read the full feature on Pembina Valley Online or the Pembina Valley Online app. Regional Connections Executive Director Steve Reynolds says policies making it more difficult for people to present themselves at the border could create new safety risks. He said the conditions in the United States with ICE and people being deported are also current Canadian policies have made it difficult for people to present themselves at the border.
3: And so one of the concerns of those policies is people choosing instead to kind of like stay underground and use human smugglers to cross the border irregularly. So same, I mean, we hear stories about it, but whereas in the past when policies were different, for example, somebody would cross the border and then call RCMP and get picked up by RCMP and or contact, you'd knock on a door, go to a community center or contact a local community agency and start that process.
1: 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A provincial award winner from Morton has a message for young newcomers across Manitoba. Akila Daibo received the Rural Youth Bridge Builder Manitoba Mosaic Award at a ceremony in Winnipeg. She says the honor belongs to more than just her.
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5: Your weather details now for CFAM Radio 950. Mainly sunny today and windy, a high of 18.

A few clouds this evening with overnight fog patches and a low of 6. Tomorrow we'll have some rain with a high of 13. It'll be cloudy on Tuesday, 20 degrees, Wednesday sunshine and 21. Current weather conditions can be found anytime on the CDK Electric weather page on your Pembina Valley online app. I'm Judy Peters.

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1: Your weather details now for CFAM Radio 950. Mainly sunny today and windy, a high of 18. A few clouds this evening with overnight fog patches and a low of 6. Tomorrow we'll have some rain with a high of 13. It'll be cloudy on Tuesday, 20 degrees, Wednesday sunshine and 21. Current weather conditions can be found anytime on the CDK Electric weather page on your Pembina Valley online app. I'm Judy Peters.

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1: I'm Parker Schmidt with your local news, streaming now through the Pembina Valley online app. Regional Connections Executive Director Steve Reynolds says debates about Canada's immigration system need more local context. Reynolds said many employers in southern Manitoba want to keep experienced foreign workers who have become part of their communities.
2: Yeah, and hearing from employers who have great work permit employees that they hired in the past, that they'd love to have working there, and that usually would become permanent residents and would become long-term members of the community and often Canadian citizens. And like so often in the past, that's how so many people and families have come to Canada and become a part of Canada. And now all of a sudden, some of those pathways are cut off.
1: Read the full feature on Canada's immigration system on the Pembina Valley Online app or website. A Morton youth leader is being recognized at the provincial level. Akila Daibo has received the Rural Youth Bridge Builder Manitoba Mosaic Award. She says the honor validates her work supporting newcomer youth across rural Manitoba.
3: It's truly just, a validation of everything I've done, since my arrival to Canada. It really felt humbling, to be honest, and being there and being celebrated amongst other outstanding Manitobas in a place I call home, it truly felt special, bringing it home to Morton as well. It's truly humbling, and also a validation that the work we do is, enriching our province.
1: Read more on Pembina Valley Online or the Pembina Valley Online app. Nathan Fair's kids are both back in school, with his daughter now in grade 5 and his younger son Avery starting kindergarten. Fair says the new school year has already brought some funny moments at home, particularly when it comes to finding out

0: His daughter, now in grade 5, and his younger son, Avery, starting kindergarten. Fair says the new school year has already brought some funny moments at home, particularly when it comes to finding out what Avery actually did during his day.
1: His sister keeps asking, what did you learn today? And he doesn't really have an answer because, you know, it's kindergarten. What did you do today is a better question, because first day, it's like he comes home, he's all jazzed. How was kindergarten? I built a Lego helicopter truck. It's about being in community and stuff, right? And like learning to do school together and that.
0: Fair says Avery has also made some big strides socially since his days in daycare. He says his son used to be much more cautious in new situations, but has really opened up over the last few years. News on the go, download our Pembina Valley online app.
2: Your weather details now for CFAM Radio 950. Mainly sunny today and windy, a high of 18. A few clouds this evening with overnight fog patches and a low of 6. Tomorrow we'll have some rain with a high of 13. It'll be cloudy on Tuesday, 20 degrees, Wednesday sunshine and 21. Current weather conditions can be found anytime on the CDK Electric weather page on your Pembina Valley online app. I'm Judy Peters.
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1: Is there any such thing as a young fossil? Find out next on today's Creation Moment. And now, here's our Creation Moments host, Ian Taylor.
2: Here on Creation Moments, we have mentioned a few examples of fossils that, without argument, were formed recently. We have been trying to show that when you see a fossil or hear the word, you should not automatically think millions of years. In an attempt to maintain the illusion that fossils automatically must be millions of years old, evolutionists dismiss the examples of young fossils as freaks of nature.

0: each rock weighed 165 pounds. It was hard and solid, even ringing like a bell when struck. Even before it was cut open for study, the rock seemed unusual. Once it was cut open, it became clear that this was fossilized fence wire. Further analysis identified the wire as number 8 fence wire that was used at a nearby sheep station between the years 1920 and 1970. It was standard practice that after 10 years, old fence wires were replaced. The old wire was coiled and often disposed of into the sea. This fossil could only have been about 30 years old, not more than 80 years old. The existence of fossils does not disprove the Bible's account of history that makes the earth only 6,000 years old. If fossils can form in a relatively few years, 6,000 years are more than enough time to form all the millions of fossils we discover.
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Welcome to Sunday at CMU. I'm your host, Nicolene Clausen-Weeb. 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I invite you to pray with me. 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It renews our minds and our souls. 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Remind us to stand with joy, peace, and kindness, and with you, God, as our hands. In Jesus' name, amen.

0: This month on Sunday at CMU, we have been broadcasting student reflections from With Gratitude, a CMU event that takes place every April, where graduating students share about their journeys through CMU and express what their studies have meant to them. Today, we're hearing from Asher Workington, who graduated in 2026 with a Bachelor of Science.
1: Hi, I'm Asher Workington, and I'm graduating with a degree in biology. A course that I took this semester was called Dynamical Systems and Chaos. This course examines how mathematical models can help us understand complex biological systems and the factors that shape their behavior. One of the foundational ideas in this course was sensitive dependence on initial conditions. This concept, more popularly known as the butterfly effect, suggests that very small changes at the beginning of a process can lead to major differences in the outcome, sometimes making the system seem chaotic or unpredictable. Looking back, I realized that the same is true of my time at CMU. Many of the experiences and opportunities I had could have turned out very differently with even small, seemingly insignificant changes. Who could have predicted that a chance game of Ultimate at the Amplify Youth Gathering the summer before I started at CMU would introduce me to a group of friends who would shape much of my time here? Or that basic decontamination skills learned in intro chemistry and bio labs would end up being used daily during a summer of amphibian surveys? Even the moments that felt difficult or disappointing at the time played an important role in shaping my journey. The timing of my years at CMU also allowed me to take several courses with Dr. Rachel Krauss, whose research and teaching aligned closely with my interests. I feel very fortunate for that timing, as arriving even a year earlier or later would have greatly reduced some of these opportunities. The culmination of these classes and experiences came in February when I traveled to Zimbabwe with Rachel as a research assistant for the MCC Links project, conducting biodiversity surveys. My time in Zimbabwe was phenomenal, with opportunities for learning everywhere. While I expected to learn a lot about invertebrates, which were the focus of our work, the experiences went far beyond that. In much the same way that the butterfly effect points to unpredictability, I could never have predicted what I would learn on any given day of the trip. One day, I learned how biogas digesters capture gas from decomposing manure and are used to power farms. Another day, I saw a community working together to move agriculture out of sensitive wetland habitat. Still another day, I learned about the all-terrain abilities of Toyota Land Cruisers and how their snorkels allow them to keep functioning even in deep water. And throughout it all, I was constantly learning about the birds and the wildlife around me. While these experiences may seem unrelated, each had its place within the Links project. The project brought together people from very different backgrounds, farmers, NGOs, academics, government workers, and others, and formed a cohesive team. Another concept from the Dynamical Systems and Chaos course was the idea of strange attractors. A strange attractor is a system that blurs the lines between chaos and predictability. The short-term behavior of a strange attractor is unpredictable, but a larger, long-term pattern still emerges. As I reflect on it, both the Links project and my time at CMU feel more like a strange attractor than simply the butterfly effect. When I started at CMU 4 years ago, I knew I wanted to study biology, have experiences that would change the way I see the world, and leave with lasting friendships. The specific events along that path were unpredictable, and many parts of it could have changed with different decisions or circumstances, but the larger trajectory remained. Now, as I reach the end of this stage of my life, there's still uncertainty about what comes next. But I know that even if the path ahead is winding, it'll be shaped by the people I meet, the opportunities I pursue, and the small moments that matter more than I expect. If my time at CMU has taught me anything, it's that even amid uncertainty, there can still be direction, purpose, and a pattern taking shape.

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Join us on Tuesday, October 6th, for an intimate conversation exploring the practices of peacebuilding, justice, and spiritual renewal with Ruth Harvey of the Iona Community in Scotland. This face-to-face event, titled Walking the Labyrinth, Peace, Presence, and the Iona Way, will draw on the rich traditions of Iona, including the experiential fingerprint labyrinth, to invite reflection on how communities can cultivate peace in a fractured world. With responses from local peacebuilders and faith leaders, we will explore connections between Iona's work and local initiatives, creating space for dialogue, insight, and shared hope. This event will take place at 7 p.m. in the Marpet Commons building on CMU's campus and online via livestream. 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For more information on this event and many others, visit our website at cmu.ca. Thank you for joining me this morning for Sunday at CMU. You can listen to past episodes of the program on our website at any time. Until next week, I leave you with these words of blessing. Go with gratitude, relishing in the regular, noticing the new, and alert for small miracles amidst the everyday. Go in peace. Amen.

0: Your weather details now for CFAM Radio 950. Mainly sunny today and windy, a high of 18. A few clouds this evening with overnight fog patches and a low of 6. Tomorrow we'll have some rain with a high of 13. It'll be cloudy on Tuesday, 20 degrees, Wednesday sunshine and 21. Current weather conditions can be found anytime on the CDK Electric weather page on your Pembina Valley online app. I'm Judy Peters.
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0: Your weather details now for CFAM Radio 950. Mainly sunny today and windy, a high of 18. A few clouds this evening with overnight fog patches and a low of 6. Tomorrow we'll have some rain with a high of 13. It'll be cloudy on Tuesday, 20 degrees, Wednesday sunshine and 21. Current weather conditions can be found anytime on the CDK Electric weather page on your Pembina Valley online app. I'm Judy Peters.
1: Welcome to Hope for Today, a weekly Bible teaching program that will bring you hope for every day. It is good to be with you today. Thanks for joining us in our study through the book of Mark. Today, we begin chapter 13, an amazing chapter where Jesus tells the disciples

0: and us what is going to happen. The title is The Coming Judgment. This doesn't just apply to the disciples way back then. We must think about these teachings of Jesus and what it means for us. As J. Mark reads these verses, notice the disciples' first statement. Is this how we are in our culture? Did hearing Jesus cause the disciples to change anything? If you can, please follow along as we take a closer look at Mark chapter 13.
1: In the closing verses of Mark chapter 12, Jesus and his disciples were watching people in the temple as they gave their offerings. I mentioned that during this time, the temple treasury contained the equivalent of nearly $500,000. It was one of the great wonders of the ancient world. But its beauty and its magnificence masked a religious system that was corrupt on the inside. Mark chapter 13 brings us to Jesus' prediction of future events as he responds to both observations and questions from his disciples. I've titled this teaching, The Coming Judgment. Today, we'll focus on the first 13 verses of Mark chapter 13, so listen carefully as I read. Then, as he went out of the temple, one of his disciples said to him, Teacher, see what manner of stones and what buildings are here? And Jesus answered and said to him, Do you see these great buildings? Not one stone shall be left upon another that shall not be thrown down. Now, as he sat on the Mount of Olives, opposite the temple, Peter, James, John, and Andrew asked him privately, Tell us, when will these things be, and what will be the sign when all these things will be fulfilled? And Jesus, answering them, began to say, Take heed that no one deceives you. For many will come in my name, saying, I am he, and will deceive many. But when you hear of wars and rumors of wars, do not be troubled, for such things must happen, but the end is not yet. For nation will rise against nation, and kingdom against kingdom, and there will be earthquakes in various places, and there will be famines and troubles. These are the beginning of sorrows. But watch out for yourself.

yourselves, for they will deliver you up to councils, and you will be beaten in the synagogues. You will be brought before rulers and kings for my sake, for a testimony to them. And the gospel must be first preached to all the nations. But when they arrest you and deliver you up, do not worry beforehand or premeditate what you will speak. But whatever is given you in that hour, speak that, for it is not you who speak, but the Holy Spirit. Now brother will betray brother to death, and the father his child, and children will rise up against parents and cause them to be put to death. And you will be hated by all for my name's sake, but he who endures to the end shall be saved. Jesus provides several clear indicators in this text that will precede the coming judgment. The first indicator that we notice is physical destruction. Our text begins with one of Jesus' disciples exclaiming about the great size of the foundation stones and the beauty of the temple. Solomon's temple, as you may recall, was destroyed in 586 BC by the Babylonians. And then Zerubbabel built the second temple and dedicated it in 515 BC. That temple stood for approximately 545 years, and it was enlarged and beautified by Herod the Great and by others. Some of the stones in the walls ranged from 20 to 40 feet in length, and they weighed up to 300 tons, just one stone. Most of the gates in the temple complex were overlaid with gold, and there was lavish gilding throughout the structure. History tells us that after the destruction of Jerusalem in AD 70, there was so much gold that saturated the Syrian market that the value of it fell by half. However, as I said in the introduction, the outward beauty of the building masked a tragic reality. It was a spiritually bankrupt religion that focused on outward appearance instead of on genuine worship and godly living. It was deception on a massive scale. And 2 Timothy 3:13 warns us that this spiritual deception will only get worse as we move toward the end of the age. So in response to the exclamations about the grandeur of the temple, Jesus made what was to them a shocking statement. He said, "Do you see these great buildings? Not one stone shall be left upon another that shall not be thrown down." In just a few short decades, the temple complex was leveled. Only a few retaining walls were left standing. What would your response be if someone gave you information about some startling and destructive event in the future? Well, I believe that much like the disciples, you would say, "When will this happen? And what signs will precede it?" And so their question leads us to the next indicator. And that indicator is spiritual deception. So we have physical destruction, now we have spiritual deception. Jesus' response is instructive. Pay attention and don't allow anyone to deceive you. Now, like many prophecies, Jesus' words refer to the near and distant future, and he doesn't spell out the difference. We must discover that by what is prophesied and by looking at other scripture portions. But let's focus on Jesus' warning about this indicator of coming judgment. He told them not to be deceived. Why? Because many will come claiming my authorization, even claiming to be the Christ, and proclaiming the fullness of the kingdom. They would come proclaiming the end is near. And Jesus said, "Do not follow them." Jesus also warns that many will fall for this deception. If you know anything about Jewish history, there were many false messiahs in the first century. And great deception will also characterize the days just before Christ's return. As Christ followers, you and I need discernment like we've never needed it before. We must be people of the book. We must know the Word of God, and we must test every philosophy, every teaching, and every practice by the authority of God's Word. It's our only hope of avoiding deception and eternal ruin. We must be alert and pay attention to the times in which we live. We must stay firmly anchored in the truth.

truth of God's word revealed by the Holy Spirit. That is the only way we can escape the coming deception. So we have physical destruction as an indicator, and then spiritual deception, and now another indicator is political aggression. Jesus says in verse 7 that they will hear about wars and civil wars, but they shouldn't be frightened. Jesus said this political aggression must come to pass first. And then even after these things happen, the end does not follow immediately. Final judgment would not occur at the same time as these commotions that Jesus described. And you know, these kind of events have occurred almost since the beginning of time. But the scriptures tell us they will increase in intensity as we near the end. The people of the world will rise in opposition to one another. Religious, ethnic, and sectarian wars are active in many parts of the world even today. Nation-states are in open conflict with one another, and people groups war one against another. These are all signs pointing toward the end. What does this mean for us who are alive today? Well, first of all, we know that the predictions Jesus made about the fall of Jerusalem were totally accurate, and the circumstances he predicted leading up to that event were correct too. Because of that, we can have confidence that the things predicted, in this case, wars and tumult among the world's people, will also be

0: fulfilled.
1: However, as you and I see these things happening around us, we are not to be terrified or dismayed, because God has a plan for humanity and He is fulfilling it according to His schedule. We can rest assured that He can control what He has created. And then there's one final indicator, religious persecution. So we have physical destruction, spiritual deception, political aggression, and now religious persecution. These are signs of the coming judgment. In verse 9, Jesus clearly states that before the wars and commotion, before the earthquakes, famine, disease, and before the destruction of Jerusalem, the followers of Jesus would experience significant persecution. And we know what happened from the book of Acts and from early church history. After Pentecost, the apostles were called before the religious leaders many times, and they were commanded not to speak in the name of Jesus. Both the spiritual and civil authorities imprisoned them for the sake of the gospel, and some of them even gave their lives. The authorities of that day did all they could to stamp out what they called this new sect of believers. Jesus gave them specific encouragement and instructions. He said their suffering would be a witness to those who looked on. And you know that's been true down through the centuries, so much so that in some areas the authorities began to execute followers of Christ privately, because when they were executed publicly, their testimony brought many more people to faith in Christ. And then Jesus also instructed them not to prepare their defense beforehand or to write out or memorize what they were going to say. That's verse 11. Because Jesus promised them, "Whatever is given to you in that hour, that speak, for it is not you who speak, but the Holy Spirit." Jesus warned his disciples that they would be betrayed by their most intimate acquaintances, that is, their family members. You know, the pain of betrayal is awful, but when it comes from someone who professes to love you, it's doubly painful. These betrayals would lead to imprisonment and death. All people would hate them for the sake of Christ. And you know, it will always be so. Then notice Jesus' promise in verse 13, and this is precious. He told them that those who endure to the end will be saved. The soul is the eternal part of us that cannot be destroyed. The body will die, it will decay, that's inescapable. If it's not today or tomorrow, at some point, all of us will experience physical death. Jesus promised his disciples spiritual deliverance and spiritual victory. By their steadfast faith in him, they would gain eternal life. And you know that very same thing is true for you and for me. The judgment Jesus predicted eventually came in AD 70 when Jerusalem was destroyed. And yet many of the signs of judgment Jesus predicted are still present today in even greater measure than back then. A greater judgment is yet to come, and the next portion of this chapter will give us insight into that judgment. Are you ready for the day of judgment when it comes?
2: Thanks, J. Mark, for breaking this passage down in this way. At the beginning, the disciples seemed impressed with the buildings. Many times, we also are easily impressed with some aspect in our culture. Then, Jesus gives them an accurate description of what is coming, and it wasn't pretty. After hearing this, do you think the disciples adjusted course? What would it take for you and I to change our course? If you'd like to share your response with us, we'd love to hear from you. Here is how you can reach us. Our email address is hope@heraldsofhope.org, or you can contact us via the website. Go to heraldsofhope.org. There, you will find Contact Us under the Partner tab on the top right. Click on that to message us directly. We'd love to hear from you. Thanks so much for being with us for this study from Mark 13. The coming judgment is not a fun, happy topic to discuss, but it is something we must take to heart. And if it's in our hearts, we will share it. If you can, join us next time as we continue our way through this important chapter.
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1: Welcome back to Truth for Today, the radio ministry of the Pembina Valley Baptist Church in Winkler, Manitoba. We're so glad you've joined us as we open God's Word. Today, Pastor Sullivan continues our study in the book of Romans, and he brings us to a portion of Scripture that gives us an honest and necessary look at the human condition. Before we can appreciate the cure God provides, we must first understand the seriousness of our need. This message, which focuses on Romans chapters 1 through 3, reveals why we as people live as we do. Often men and women focus on outward actions, but Pastor encourages us to look deeper, to see the nature behind our actions, the depravity behind our behavior, and the sinfulness that rests on every person outside of Christ. These verses may feel heavy, but they are filled with hope, because God never exposes this serious problem without also providing its saving remedy, the gospel. So with our Bibles open and our hearts attentive, let's join Pastor Sullivan as he brings us this sobering yet hope-filled message on mankind's condition and God's cure here on Truth for Today.
2: When reading the Scriptures, we have the tendency to look at the Scriptures through the lens of what we're going through at this particular point in time in our life. Many times we spend our time focusing on the results of our actions and don't really spend time looking at the why. In Romans chapters 1, 2, and 3 to about chapter 3, verse 20, we find that the Apostle Paul really emphasizes the human condition and the problem of mankind. And I think it's important for us to really look at the why we are the way we are. If I can use a sports analogy, and of course you think of golf, it's not something that you want to watch on TV unless you want to nap. But at the same time, I know we've got some golfers out there, and it's amazing the way they are critiqued. You have these guys sitting around and they'll be talking about how this guy golfs and his weaknesses and his strengths and so on and so forth. We have a tendency to look at maybe their successes and we gloat over some of their failures. Sometimes we wish we could go out and we could play like they play. Not with the failures, of course, but to make those fantastic shots.

And then we end up taking up hunting and fishing. But at the same time, it's interesting, as I was looking at this, according to the Pro Golf College of the PGA, those pros practice a minimum of 1,728 hours per year to give them the best chance to be successful. This works out at least to 6 hours of practice per day for 6 days per week for 48 weeks per year. In other words, they give themselves to their craft. I remember years ago in the audience in a church where I was going for a seminar, and Warren Wiersbe stood up to the platform and he opened up his Bible. It didn't appear to me that he had any notes whatsoever, and he just began to teach the Word of God. I've had the privilege of sitting under some of what we would call some of the great commentators and teachers of the past, I guess you could say. But it's been amazing to me how that they could get up and they could just teach the Word of God, they could preach the Word of God, and it just seemed to flow out of them. The reason they could do that, though, was because they gave themselves to the study of the Word of God. And the longer you stay in something, the more proficient you will be. I wonder for us, as believers that name the name of Christ, how much time do we give in the course of our life to seeking God, to spending time with God? We look at these opening chapters of the book of Romans and we're struck with the sinfulness of mankind. Now, as I mentioned at the beginning of the service, we know that in Christ we become saints. But I think it's important for us to understand the human condition so that we can really understand why mankind lives the way they do. When you look at these opening chapters, it seems that Paul gives a bleak and, however, honest assessment of man's problem, but also the remedy. God just doesn't point out a problem, but he also gives a remedy. He always gives us that hope. And so sometimes as we begin studying in some of these passages of Scripture, it may just rest heavy on us, and in this case it should. Because I think one of the main reasons why we have such shallow decisions today in our churches and our personal lives for the cause of Christ is because we really have poor approaches and understanding to the Word of God and really what sin is all about. We're not struck with the awfulness of sin. We don't really realize the penalty because of sin. We categorize sin, but we really don't look at sin as being all that bad. We don't look at it as being wickedly evil. That the smallest of sins that we would categorize was enough to put Jesus Christ on the cross. It's also small enough to condemn a person to hell, and yet we're focusing on the action and not really the nature. And mankind, his very nature is corrupt. He's wicked. Outside of Christ, we are wicked. Even our righteousnesses are as filthy rags. The reason for that is because when we think we're doing good, we're doing it for a selfish purpose. We're not doing it for the glory of God. And so it's so important for us to understand that we truly are sinners in our unsaved, unregenerate state. And in this passage of Scripture, I'd like to read in Romans chapter 1, beginning here in verse 18, down through the end of the chapter. It says, "For the wrath of God is revealed from heaven against all ungodliness and unrighteousness of men who hold the truth in unrighteousness. Because that which may be known of God is manifest in them, for God has showed it unto them. For the invisible things of him from the creation of the world are clearly seen,

being understood by the things that are made, even his eternal power and Godhead, so that they are without excuse. Because that when they knew God, they glorified him not as God, neither were thankful, but became vain in their imaginations, and their foolish heart was darkened. Professing themselves to be wise, they became fools, and changed the glory of the uncorruptible God into an image made like to corruptible man, and to birds, four-footed beasts, and creeping things. Wherefore God also gave them up to uncleanness through the lust of their own hearts, to dishonor their own bodies between themselves, who changed the truth of God into a lie, and worshiped and served the creature more than the Creator, who is blessed forever. Amen. For this cause, God gave them up unto vile affections. For even their women did change the natural use into that which is against nature. Likewise also the men, leaving the natural use of the woman, burned in their lust one toward another, men with men working that which is unseemly, and receiving in themselves that recompense of their error which was meet. And even as they did not like to retain God in their knowledge, God gave them over to a reprobate mind, to do those things which are not convenient, being filled with all unrighteousness, fornication, wickedness, covetousness, maliciousness, full of envy, murder, debate, deceit, malignity, whisperers, backbiters, haters of God, despiteful, proud, boasters, inventors of evil things, disobedient to parents, without understanding, covenant breakers, without natural affection, implacable, unmerciful, who knowing the judgment of God, that they which commit such things are worthy of death, not only do the same, but have pleasure in them that do them. Therefore thou art inexcusable, O man. God, we see in this passage of Scripture, really reveals man's condition as well as we see their cure. And this particular chapter seems to be one that preachers would like to avoid in this day and time, because when people come to church, we want to hear a positive message. And yet we have to have a real assessment of our need before we could really appreciate the cure. And it's amazing when you go to see a doctor and you have an illness, you don't want him beating around the bush, so to speak. You want him to tell you what the problem is. So then you can work out a cure. You can find out what's wrong, and then you can work from there. But yet we find a generation that would like to cut this particular chapter out of their Bibles. And many of the versions really water it down to where this chapter really carries no authority as such. But God is authoritative. And God's moral law does not change. What was wicked in the morality of man in the Old Testament is still wicked today. But mankind does not like to be faced with their sin and their imperfections. We want to do what we want to do. We want to live the way we want to live. But that doesn't help us. That doesn't save us from the judgment to come. So as Paul lines out these first few chapters, he wants man to completely understand their sinful nature and how that they are beyond hope apart from Jesus Christ. And here we find that God reveals man's condition and his cure. In verse 18, we see this, where all sin is really ungodliness and unrighteousness. All sin. Now, I want you to understand that what he's essentially getting across to us in these verses is that our very nature is sin. We sin. We do these acts that I just read about here in the closing verses of this first chapter, because it's part of our nature. It's from our depraved heart. We are dead in our trespasses and sins.

0: And so we do these things because we are sinners. And we find here in verse 18, for the wrath of God is revealed from heaven against all ungodliness and unrighteousness of men who hold the truth in unrighteousness. In other words, all sin is against God. There's a definition out there that says sin in a simple form is missing the mark. That is true because any sin that is not really gauged, anything that's not perfect in that way is missing the mark of God's perfection, and so it is sin. Therefore, to him that knoweth to do good and doeth it not, to him it is sin. However, that really waters down the wickedness of sin. It's more than just missing the mark. It's condemning us to hell. It's condemning mankind. The wrath of God is revealed. And remember, John chapter 3 talks about where the wrath of God abides on the ungodly. All those outside of Christ have the wrath of God abiding on them. Their eternal home will be the fires of hell.
1: Thank you, Pastor Sullivan, for that clear and needed message from God's Word. Today we are reminded that outside of Christ, mankind is not merely flawed, but fallen. All sin is ungodliness and unrighteousness, and every person stands condemned apart from the saving work of Jesus Christ. Yet in the midst of this sobering truth was the reminder of God's mercy, His patience, His desire that all should come to repentance and faith. We learned that creation speaks, conscience speaks, and Scripture speaks, each one testifying that there is a God in heaven and that mankind is without excuse. Pastor emphasized that God's purpose in us seeing our condition is not to crush us, but to drive us to the sinner's only cure, the Lord Jesus Christ. In Him, the wrath of God is removed and sinners become saints. If today's message has raised questions or spiritual concerns, we would gladly hear from you. You may contact us at Truth For Today, P.O. 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
1: Psalm 56 and verse 8, we read, "Put my tears in your bottle. Are they not in your